0: going to play Brainwave, your chance to win some prizes.
1: Yes, buddy.
0: Also, Weekend Hobnob and what you need to watch in the world of sports and entertainment. We do that every Friday. But we're going to give back right now as well, right? Because Danny G, our producer, put together a montage, a special mix of some of our highlights. Is this in the past 4 years or just the past year?
2: No, past 4 years.
0: Wow, okay.
2: Dude, went through hundreds of hours of archives.
0: Hundreds of hours?
2: Hundreds of hours.
3: Jeez. It's like the Ken Burns of radio over here.
2: I had to cut these clips as...
0: This guy's up night over candlelight like he's Ebenezer Scrooge.
2: Oh, I scared Justin Cooper the other night because in the middle of the night I was in there and he ran in thinking nobody would be in that studio. He was like,
0: Night producer?
2: Yeah.
0: The guy that was...
2: You want to hear a fun fact? He was running in there to grab Ben Maller's special penny because he hides it in
0: Ben Maller's ass
2: studio.
0: Penny? I thought he kept it in his ass. Takes it out? Okay.
2: Dude, walking down memory lane, though, hearing back these old shows and old highlights and everything. And Rich, I made this montage to move fast because I took into consideration your ADD.
0: Please, thank you. I appreciate that. Yeah. So how are we giving away prizes, though, during this look back?
2: All right, so I'll use you for this, Covino.
0: Okay.
2: Pick a random number.
0: Random. TB12, bro. TB12.
2: So I will take the first 12 callers on the studio lines. And the first 12.
0: Good thing you didn't say Aaron Judge. 99.
2: And the first 12 emails that come in right now to crprizes@gmail.com. That's crprizes@gmail.com. If you're one of the first 12 to either call and get on hold or email, you will be on our mailing list for one of the fat CNR prize packs.
0: Nice.
4: And you got mail.
0: Danny G, before or after the montage, do you want to share some of our favorite moments?
2: We'll share them right after the montage.
0: Okay,
2: a couple of thank yous. First of all, you guys mentioned our bosses, and yeah, we do kiss up sometimes, but It really is from the bottom of our hearts because we do have great bosses here. In Julie, Don, and Scott has been awesome.
0: I mean, they let us do us. A lot of places say they're going to do that, but they don't.
1: Yeah, no, we are super lucky. So
2: yeah, and thank you to the whole crew at Fox Sports Radio.
0: Definitely.
2: Our colleagues, the entire production staff, our video staff, editors, everybody.
1: I will say one thing, DB, after 4 years here, I'm starting to get the impression that Mike might not run this place.
5: Really? What would make you think that?
1: I'm just saying, I don't know why, but think about you, Julie and Scott and Don. And I'm like, does Mike really run anything? Maybe, I don't know.
0: I think we were wrong.
1: Yeah,
0: it was
1: just our first impression. Because we came in here, we're like, man, this guy looks like he runs the place.
0: I thought he ran the place.
1: Yeah, I guess.
2: Definitely want to shout out all the affiliates, all the sponsors, and, of course, the best listeners in the country. Ricky, thank you for the help on the intro and outro of this piece. And Camouflage, a friend of 30 years in Oxnard, California, him and I make original beats together. And so all the music you hear on this will feed to the podcast and the YouTube because it is our music.
1: Look at that. Am I going to cry like I did at Ted Lasso this week?
2: No, hopefully you'll laugh. Because I found some funny, entertaining moments, drops, everything, and we're going to walk down memory lane. So, you guys, happy 4th anniversary.
1: Thank you, Danny. Let's go.
6: 48 months of these bozos?
0: Rich had a full hairline when we started this show 4 years ago on Fox Sports Radio.
1: How dare you?
0: And look at us now. Get the out of here. We wouldn't be celebrating anything without you guys, so we're going to give away some prizes.
7: Hey, why are you kissing your listeners' asses?
6: Yeah! What a fun ride it's been.
0: And hey, if the Bills pull it off, will you jump in the pool or no?
1: I'll jump in the pool again.
8: Jump in the pool.
0: Come on, Buffalo. Here we go.
1: Davis has just had the game of his life.
8: This isn't real.
2: His fourth touchdown of the night.
8: Man.
1: Oh, so
8: wow.
1: How on
0: 13
1: earth?
0: Seconds
8: this
0: left.
8: This is not real.
0: I'm going to drop you on your head.
1: Beat it, fact checker.
7: Rich, you're out of here.
1: Yeah, seriously. Ooh. His face. I don't want his face looking at my face. To the bathroom. You're bothering me. So, they've been together for a long time, bro. Any other freaking corrections?
8: Oh!
7: I got two.
2: Oh, the frustration.
1: Wow, I got Camino so mad, he had to be beeped.
0: Hey, you know what? Hear what I really said on the podcast. If you want to know what I said next.
7: Steven, you have the best show on Fox Sports Radio. Your show's number one.
2: Here's your Neiman guy. Neiman, internet pundit, speculated about his cheating methods, including buzzers hidden in difficult to access bodily locations.
0: Ah, see?
2: So it's speculated.
0: See? I didn't make that up. But thanks for the reminder there. But it's amazing the lengths that people go to get that edge.
2: Just like Altuve's buzzer.
0: Yeah, but kind of.
4: Where was that?
0: That was under his shirt, they said.
2: Okay. It was in his colon.
0: Right.
9: Yeah. Woof, woof.
0: Robot era begins.
9: Strike three, you're out.
0: Oh, wait a second. That was Mark Davis? I thought it was Captain Kangaroo.
4: No, I thought the same. No,
10: I was like, your show sucks. I was never a fan. I liked Romper Room better. Yeah. Kangaroo sucks.
3: Anthony Volpe, who's your sharding, he is your sharding shortstop.
0: He sharded a few times.
3: Yeah, in key moments.
9: It's really soft. I'm into it. I'm into it.
3: Well, rest in peace, Dick Hammer.
0: Do you know the next line? Because I don't. I was just hoping you did.
11: Until it's over, then everyone.
4: No one can tell you.
11: Hey, they shut off my microphone.
12: There was something in the air tonight. The stars were bright. Fernando.
3: Ah! My God, his voice is so deep.
12: They were shining there for you and me. For liberty, Fernando.
0: Let's welcome Mike.
3: Milk him?
0: No, I don't want to milk him.
13: I had a Lakers hat and a vest.
0: He was probably partying. Sneakers. He was partying with Prince.
13: I had the Magic Johnson Converse.
3: Mike, please bring the violin in.
14: He still plays?
10: It's Scott. You know what? There's something really funny about that.
3: Dan Byer, can you picture Mike playing the violin?
13: No, I can't.
14: I bet you.
10: I don't know why
14: probably
10: that's funny.
14: Shreds on that.
10: But it is.
13: You have H-O-R-S, I have H. That was Mike's childhood.
15: I was just curious if you guys had this too. We call it the cheesy dunker, but it's basically a hot dog bun opened up with melted cheese on top. And then they gave you like a side of marinara sauce to dip.
10: Cheesy dunkers.
0: It sounds like Rich playing basketball. Oh, man.
10: Cheesy dunkers.
2: How about Cam Newton for lids?
0: How about Cam Newton for Fig Newton?
10: Hey, I'm Cam. I eat him by the sleeve. I can't eat just one. I eat him by the sleeve. In fact, I got him under my hat right now. Fig Newtons are my favorite.
0: It's Cinco de Mayo weekend. If you could give me a heartfelt, like almost bring a tear to my eyes sort of grito, you win a Swiggy.
9: We should have recorded this with video.
2: Are you all right, dude?
9: Because Sam is having an aneurysm.
10: Sam, you set the bar too high. You may have scared other people. My goodness.
3: I know how to roll my R's. That took five, six years of Spanish.
2: Scared other people, the key phrase.
16: Oh, I gotta be honest. I listen to a lot of sports radio, and you and Covino got something good.
17: I just want to say I love how authentic you guys are, man. You're one of my favorite shows.
3: Every man needs an edge. And to clean out their garage.
18: You gotta be kidding me with this guy. He's in the big league.
3: Gary, Keith, and Ron, the Mets broadcast booth, pointed out Pin Man, and they go, hey, Pin Man, one of the super Mets fans here at Shea Stadium. And I was like, oh, yeah, that's so funny. They mentioned him last night.
0: Yeah, but every team has their super fan that's kind of, like, locally famous. This guy's not even really locally famous.
3: I never heard of Pin Man, and I was on SNY. Yeah.
0: Met fans know Cowbell guy.
3: Right. I never heard of Pin Man, but they had just did a feature on him.
2: He's no Marlins man.
3: No
2: Violator.
0: He's no Clipper Darryl or anything, right? So Rich puts his pride aside, and he marches right out to him. He's like, I'm going to say hi to Pin Man. And I watch and witness this whole thing. And he's like, hey, Pin Man, nice to meet you. I saw you featured this week. And the guy turns around and he goes, you're number 53. And Rich was like, excuse me? He's like, you had a 53rd person to tell me that today. Nice to meet you. And he turns around, totally disses him. Totally. Rich had his hand out ready to beat him. Woo! Yeah. He's like, number 53. He gave Rich like a number like he was at a deli. Told him to beat him.
10: I got dissed by Pin Man.
0: You're number 53rd guy to tell me that.
3: Good for you.
0: Yeah, good for you. Yeah, I'll see you later. All right.
3: I love Brock Purdy.
19: Well, it's not quite that big. I've seen it. Sounds hot.
17: Keep it up, guys. You guys will get one of those sweet Colin Coward contracts any day now.
0: Iron Mike Tyson.
20: What's up, Mike?
21: You guys are nuts. Okay.
20: The next time we're in Vegas, hopefully we bump into you and we could take you up on that. Maybe we'll have some Mike bites together, some edibles.
0: No, sweet cheeks. Mike's sweet cheeks.
20: Mike's sweet cheeks.
21: I can't believe I said Mike's sweet cheeks.
0: Mike's sweet cheeks. And then the tagline is everybody's eating.
21: Oh, God. You gotta get this guy some money.
0: I'm trying to get in on that, man.
20: Mike, we'll see you in Vegas. Let's hang, man. You gotta help this guy get some money. Ice Cube.
0: Yeah.
20: What's up, Cube?
22: What's up,
20: man?
22: Hey, what's up?
20: Had to be over a decade ago easily. I accidentally called you Ice T.
22: Yeah.
20: And I remember you looking in the eyes and you said, you know who the F you're talking to. And I was like, oh.
0: Well, I'm here to back him up and say, absolutely knew who we were talking
20: of
0: to.
20: Of course.
0: But man, we never let him live that down. And I don't know if you want to forgive him or not. That's up to you.
20: Yeah, do you forgive me before we start this?
22: No, I don't forgive you for that, but you're not a bad guy. You know what I mean? It happens.
17: Man, I love you guys' show. It's natural content backed by sincere BS.
20: Fist made. Right in the nuts.
0: When you're behind the microphone, it becomes like a truth serum.
2: I couldn't turn the waterworks off. And I'm not a crier either. In that movie, the way they made it, it just something about it.
0: Danny G was like, man.
20: Boo hoo hoo.
0: That's how Danny G cries.
20: Boo hoo hoo.
2: First of all, I don't sound anything like that. All right, let's go to Kevin in Pennsylvania.
20: What's wrong, Danny?
0: Nothing. Boo hoo hoo.
2: Damn you, Marley and me.
23: Might have scored you points, though, right?
0: I don't know.
2: Yeah, she's like, oh, man, this guy's sensitive.
24: This is unfathomable. This is ridiculous.
20: You got the Packers at home, 3-point favorites. And enjoy all this. Grab some TDs some with DraftKings Sportsbook. TDs.
25: I got nipples.
0: Maybe he cannot handle pressure.
20: Yeah, everyone wants the happy ending.
0: If I ever send you the Justin Timberlake mugshot, there's a silver lining to this. To that story about JT getting arrested.
20: I heard he's bringing sexy back, BAC, blood alcohol content.
0: Oh, Jesus.
20: No.
0: But if I, what people are doing now is saving that image of his mugshot in their phone. And if I ever send it to you, that just means, hey, I need a ride. That's what people are doing. So there you go.
20: You know what? That's actually productive. You know what? Hey, I don't want to drive.
0: Yeah, not a bad idea, right?
26: It's part of a marketing ploy. I don't know if you guys knew it. He's starting a new group. It's called In Jail. That's what it's called.
0: That's stupid. But again, it's now the bat signal for, hey, I need you to come pick me up.
20: I heard he asked the judge, when could I drive again? And he said, it's gonna be May.
2: In jail, he's now a member of the Backdoor Boys.
0: he's bringing Tipsy back, right?
20: All right. I think we're done. Yes. I think we're done here. Have a good night, everyone.
6: Thank you for being a part of the CNR Ride.
0: Big thanks to the Fox Sports Radio Nation for riding with us for the past 4 years already. 4 years in drive time. And we started off weekends, Sunday nights, worked our way to this, and it's been a lot of fun. Thank you guys again from the bottom of our CNR hearts.
20: Oh!
0: Oh!
20: That was awesome. Danny G, great job, man.
0: Thank you.
20: Yeah.
0: Big thanks to our super producer, Danny G, who keeps this show in line. It's not an easy job keeping us two idiots focused and ready. So you know what, thank you, Danny G.
20: My favorite part of that was discovering the origins of knowing how Danny G cries.
0: Boo hoo was Marley and me.
2: It all started with Marley and me.
0: Marley and me. Yeah, it's a fun look back. It's been a fun 4+ years. We're excited for more. And we'll take some phone calls now. We're giving away prizes. The first 12 that got in during that montage get the grilling prize pack, our aprons, our koozies, our footballs, and more. And the celebration continues. Who do we got, Danny G?
2: JD in Florida wants to talk to you guys.
0: Jonely Donely.
20: What's up,
0: man?
20: How are you, JD?
27: I love you guys. Just so happy that you guys are still, you know, pulling along. And I remember, you know, way back when you guys replaced Dan on Sirius Channel. And I couldn't have been more pissed off. But I had no idea who you guys were. And, you know, years later, I've been following you every drop you guys got, and you just remind me, Rich, you remind me of me, and Fabino, you remind me of my best friend, because he is just constantly killing me. Everything that comes out of my mouth, he's got a solid zinger for it.
0: It's all in love. Yeah, it's just the camaraderie. That's
20: dude,
0: all.
20: We appreciate that, man.
0: Thank you,
2: thank
0: man.
2: You,
20: thanks
2: JD.
20: For being part of this with us, man.
0: Yeah, appreciate it very much.
20: Now, as far as your favorite moments over the years, do you want to just throw a couple out there? A
2: couple minutes here.
0: All right, so we got four each, right, because
20: for
0: of the
20: 4 years.
0: Okay. And I already mentioned the fact that, you know, he talked about familiarity. Part of that, because we've been working together for a long time, but not on Fox Sports Radio. Part of that, as I said before, was, you know, when we had the opportunity to fill in for Dan Patrick and Colin Cowherd, dudes I grew up listening to. That was awesome. We got to win over a whole new audience and bring them over here. We filled in for both shows in one day. And I'll never forget that, because that was like a big deal where we got introduced to a lot of people. So I said that before. The other ones that stand out, it was, I believe, our first Super Bowl. There were so many Super Bowl memories that we've made. Mm-hmm. Going to Radio Row is always a great time. But I'll never forget, like, getting to know everybody from the Fox Sports Radio family. You know, the Dan Byers, the Jay Stews. And, of course, the other shows when we're hanging out. We all hung out late at night at one of the events. And Rob Parker was like, all right, everybody, let's do a shot. And then, Rich, this has to be one of your favorite memories.
20: Of course, yeah.
0: And like, yo, you know, so we're bonding. Like, yo, what kind of shots are we going to do? Yo, everybody do kamikazes.
20: And I had not had a kamikaze shot since college.
0: Yo, you love kamikazes? Like, hell yeah, I love kamikazes. And we all bonded over kamikaze shots like it was the year 2000.
20: In my mind, I was like, is this the year 2000 again?
0: Kamikaze shots. So, dude, that is one of my favorite memories because, you know, we're getting to know everybody, having fun, letting the hair down a little bit, after hours, drinking, partying. At the events.
20: I'll be honest, a lot of my memories are all the after-hours stuff. Like, I wrote down Danny G, you and I, at a Luke Combs concert at the Super Bowl.
2: Oh, with Flava Flav.
20: You and I were drinking with Flava Flav.
2: Yeah.
20: And all of a sudden, you're like, yo, Rich, come with me. And you and Spot had spied Brock Purdy.
2: Yeah, yeah. Spot saw him, alerted us. You went running like Carl Lewis down the stairs.
20: And I was like, hey, Brock Purdy. He was in the VIP section with us. And Danny insists that Brock Purdy was scared.
2: Oh, he looked like fearful for his life.
0: We have photo evidence. Yeah.
2: Yeah. He was up against the stairwell and Rich was like talking really fast about his love of the 49ers. And I've been talking about you on the radio. And then I get down there and I said, dude, don't let him scare you. He is a host on a national radio show. But I said,
1: relax.
2: But be forewarned, he also bragged about the former quarterback on your team, Jimmy G. He was
20: that
2: in love
20: true.
2: With him right before you. So take it with a grain of salt.
20: So our Flava Flav Brock Purdy moment was one of my favorites.
0: My top four off the dome. These are just off the dome, by the way. I was like, if these are the first four things that come to mind.
2: With Kerry Mac over there.
0: They're going to be the top four I'm going to discuss. So my third one, Rich. My third one, we've done so many fun interviews between Super Bowl events and just here on the show and all that. One that stands out for me, because we always joked about him for years and became part of the fabric of the show, we welcomed Iron Mike Tyson. You heard it in the montage.
2: Yeah.
0: But what people might not remember is when we were just talking to him, you know, through the Zoom session, he just started lighting up and smoking a blunt right there on the screen. He just started smoking right on the screen in front of us. Like, yo, Mike, what are you doing? Like, nothing, man. I'm just having fun with you guys. And he's smoking blunts right there for everyone to watch. I'll never forget that. That was a lot of fun. It became like a little gift that we send around amongst each other. So that's a top moment because he was a lot of fun.
20: Another one was our Fernando Mendoza moment.
0: Oh, that was great.
20: Where we got dissed.
0: When Colin stole our guest.
20: When Colin Cowherd stole Fernando. And Danny G had to stand there and help out. Meanwhile, he's the biggest Raiders fan. And, you know, that started our buddy Stu Gotts getting in on it. And the whole Fernando gate, I think, was a real fun moment.
0: My fourth and final memory that comes to mind was last year's All-Star Game, All-Star Week in Atlanta. We had some great interviews. We hung out with Zach Brown.
2: Standing right next to your hero, Aaron Judge.
0: But, dude, that's what I was getting at. You know, for years and years of working in radio and sports and broadcasting, we all got to be on the field, dude, and inside the dugout. And, like, I'm telling you, it's like a childhood dream come true. Like, you're sitting in the dugout in Atlanta and just on the field with Aaron Judge and Joe Torre and the big dumper
20: and
0: at the time.
20: Our video producer spot was taking pictures of Cal Raleigh's butt just for the fun of it. During, big dumpers right there.
0: But during batting practice. And then remember, Danny G, afterward we partied and we saw the swing off. Remember that? That whole day, that whole experience, I'll never forget it. So those are my top four that come to mind.
20: A couple quickies and then my final one. Quickies. Us being on the same flight as O.J. Simpson, hoping that karma didn't hit our flight.
0: Yeah.
20: Yes. Us being with
2: the headline would have been Juice dies in a plane crash and a couple of
20: radio idiots. A
2: couple of radio bozos.
20: I remember we were all, the whole Fox Sports Radio crew was at our hotel for the Super Bowl, and some older woman interrupted our conversation because she thought our boss Don Martin was Dan Marino.
0: Oh, dude, that's such a good one.
20: And she started taking pictures of them, and we're like, ma'am, who do you think this is? She's like, Dan Marino? And we all started dying laughing. That was a great.
0: Oh, he does resemble. He has like the attitude of a Dan Marino. Yeah.
20: But my favorite memory is a little bit of an irresponsible one. Uh-oh. And it's our Fox Sports Radio dinner at the Super Bowl, where you want to, you know, you can be talking to everyone. You want to be sharp.
2: And, oh, I know where you're going.
20: And Danny G, right before we leave, what do you do?
2: I gave you some Uncle Arnie's,
20: which is like a weed. It's like a.
0: No, it's not. It's like 100 milligrams or something like that.
20: No, but he gave me like a sip of. He's like.
2: I told Rich, just pour a little bit into a hotel cup.
0: Okay, don't worry. It's just my Uncle Arnie.
20: So I just took a tiny little swig.
2: You had a big styrofoam cup filled with it.
20: But I took a swig and I was like, all right, let's go. I'll feel nice and loose. You know, I do a lot
0: before
20: of talking.
0: A giant work event.
20: I do a lot of talking at these things. I get to this dinner and I'm sitting across from all the bosses, and the whole time I feel as high as could be. And I'm like, everyone's staring at me. And then I dip away to the corner and Stu Gatz is there, and Stu Gatz just starts talking to me about business. And I go, listen, Stu, we just met each other. I'm really high right now. And he's like, so am I.
1: Yeah, if there's one person to confide in, it's Stu Gatz.
20: Yeah, and I just remember being like, that was my introduction to our coworker, Stu Gatz.
2: Dude,
20: so
2: Stu
20: funny.
2: Yelled across the entire restaurant, hey, Rich is high.
20: Yeah, so yeah, that was my favorite memory. Because I love hanging with you guys outside of the work too. So we have a good crew.
0: Great crew.
20: Honestly, really, just the best crew you could possibly ask for.
0: Those are the first four memories we each came up with in the past 4 years. There's so many, though. So many. So thank you guys. Share yours, too.
20: But
0: you know,
20: I just want people to know
0: on
20: also
0: social media
20: what a great guy Dan Beyer is on and off the air. Same with Danny G. And I want everyone to know that off the air, Sam might be the most fun person to have at a party, a cookout, a barbecue.
0: Are you hiring
20: honestly,
0: Sam
20: like,
0: or what?
20: If there's someone after a few cocktails that's going to make you laugh your ass off, it's Iowa Sam. It really is. Like, I can't tell. Danny, your kid's birthday party, some football parties at my house.
2: Dude.
20: Sam is the guy that brings the laughs.
2: But that birthday party, Koa had turned one, and that was one of my favorite memories so far because we had our whole crew there, and everybody was just sitting in front of the beach.
20: Oh, that was awesome. Beautiful area.
2: Yeah, it was such a perfect day.
20: Sam got lost in the dunes.
1: I went I laid on the dunes. I took like a little nap. It was wonderful. It was so relaxing.
2: And I remember a listener. We posted a pic and a listener commented, this is one of the reasons I love this show so much, because I can tell that you guys are genuinely friends off of the show.
0: Yeah, we went to Danny G's son's first birthday, Zachary Dunes. Beautiful day. We had a great time. And again, those things do make a difference because, you know, that's how we get to know each other and that's how we build this chemistry. And we welcome you guys into all the fun.
1: Well, let's remember the cake fell on the floor?
0: Yeah.
20: Oh my God. Danny G's wife brings out a birthday cake for
1: slides
20: Koa,
1: off the tray.
20: I have video of that. You know, I'll post it. Hey, by the way, we're going to play Brainwave next.
2: I don't think we're going to have time for Brainwave. I don't think so. How about this? Okay. I'll make an executive decision here. There's a lot of callers holding that want to talk to you guys.
20: Okay.
2: We'll talk to those callers. They're also on hold because they want a prize pack. So we'll take more calls when we come back.
20: Okay. Sounds good. We'll do that. We'll do, and I'll go over some of my favorite picks for week 3 of the NFL.
0: And weekend hobnobbing.
20: And weekend hobnobbing. So we got plenty to come up right here on Fox Sports Radio.
0: Okay. 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

0: want to thank Danny G. It took him 100 hours to do that montage. So he's already starting on year five's montage as of today.
1: Man, 100 hours.
2: Yeah. No, man, I'm going home and taking a nap.
0: Yeah, you need a nap. Anyway, Danny G's our super producer. We thank him for everything. And, of course, Sam and Byer and the whole team, the Kron and Monsi and everyone behind the scenes, Bo and...
2: Spot and Vito and Ricky,
0: everybody.
2: And all the update anchors, all the hosts here, everybody, man, makes such a great, I love the atmosphere. Like when we walk in and sit at the white table for the pre-show meeting, it's all smiles and I love it.
0: It's, been a great run. 4 years today. We started Sunday nights. We did the football Sunday show for about a year until we got full-time drive time. And it's been a great, great fit for us. So thank you guys for having us.
1: You know, when
0: Fox
1: you,
0: Sports Radio.
1: You know, when people have to like fake it, like most women with you,
0: you know, shut up.
1: You know how a lot of times people talk about like, how they hate their job. I have those conversations are rough for me because I genuinely love working with you guys. As Covino jokingly says, sometimes when you got real life stress, this is the best 2 hours of the day.
0: Oh, no doubt.
1: When you got stuff going on with your kids and this and that, everything, coming here for 2 hours.
0: You know where I got to go right after this? To pick my daughter up at high school and listen to her complain the whole ride home. So yeah, this is my fun.
1: Yeah.
0: And I thank you guys for giving us that opportunity. Now we're going to put Brainwave on hold for now just to talk to you guys because it's not a show without the Fox Sports Radio Nation. And I'm going to save this out there just to put it in the universe, just to make it a reality. Our goal this year, heading into year five, is to throw a big ass party and celebrate, like get all the listeners together.
1: We have
0: a lot of support, but we got to bring our Patreon listeners, the Carls and Carlitas, the Covino and Rich listeners with the Fox Sports Radio Nation and throw like a big bash.
2: Yeah, I'm so happy you said that because I want to start with one of the captains of the Carls who's actually opened up his home in Vegas for other CNR listeners.
1: Yeah.
2: Wes in Vegas.
1: Yo, what up, Wes? How are you, man?
3: What up? I'm not here for prizes. I'm here to give gifts.
1: Oh.
3: Bree and I saw something that we had to get Danny G for your fourth anniversary. Spot's got some pictures that he's going to put up for you. I just want to say, Danny G, it's been a pleasure to get to know you on a personal level, and welcome to the crew. You're definitely part of the Carl's crew, Dude Bro crew, and we love everybody at Fox Sports Radio. So,
1: look at that. Look what he got. He got you a bandera. What is that, Wes?
3: It's a Raiders bottle of tequila.
1: Ooh, that looks like a special edition. Look at that.
0: I love that. That's for the down-ass Raider fools.
2: Yeah, I'm going to drink that in the parking lot of SoFi the next time the Raiders come to L.A.
1: I love that. It has the spikes on it
0: and
1: everything.
0: And, Wes, you heard me. We're going to throw some sort of big event in Vegas or out here in L.A. or something. We're going to do something.
1: We had a huge party a year ago for our 20th year of doing a show together. But now, like you said, combining all the great people we met at Fox Sports Radio with our old-school SiriusXM Covino and Rich listeners all together.
0: Yeah.
1: Gotta throw
0: that's the goal in the next
1: few
0: months.
1: Our biggest party yet in 2027. Iowa Sam is gonna rage.
0: Oh yeah.
2: All right. Will is in Kitty Hawk. You know, we're the number one show in Kitty Hawk. He wants to say what's up to you guys.
0: Hey, what's up, man? Will?
4: What a call to follow behind, Lord. guys, first day listening on the Outer Banks. You can ask anybody on the Outer Banks. October 26th. 2022.
1: Ooh.
4: And you guys were talking about Kanye West shoes, and I'm like, dude, I thought I was listening to Fox Sports Radio. We're talking about Kanye West shoes. I'm like, what is this, Access Hollywood? I think it was like one of my very first tweets ever sent out ever. And I mean seriously shout out to Danny G, Iowa Sam. All of a sudden, you know, anytime I hear Sam's Club, I'm thinking Iowa Sam's Club.
1: It's true.
4: You guys are so awesome. What was it, like a year or two ago, there was somebody called in. I think it was Rich was trying to like sell his house or something. Couldn't sell his house. Buried something in the front yard. We had a guy.
1: That was Covino. Covino buried something in front of his old house to try to sell it.
0: St. Joseph. Yeah,
2: yeah,
0: it worked.
2: That's right. All right.
1: Danny thinks it worked.
2: Let's go to John in Maine.
1: And by the way, I love the progression. That's so many listeners where it's like, I listen to you guys. I'm like, who are these idiots? And then like you said, you keep listening. Like, you know what? Okay.
0: I mean, that's how radio works, though, right? It's like, I hate you until you prove me wrong. That's just true. How it is. Like, who are these idiots?
1: That is broadcasting.
0: Okay, they're okay.
2: What up, Johnny in Maine has been holding the touch.
1: Hey, Johnny.
0: Hey, Johnny.
5: Hi, guys. I just wanted to call and thank you. 4 years ago, in March, my wife passed away, and I listened to one of your first shows, and that was one of the first times I truly laughed. You guys brought up memories of my childhood and stuff like that. We were talking about Evel Knievel or something like that, and I just laughed, and that was pretty much the first time I truly laughed since.
0: Wow.
5: And
0: dude, that's the ultimate compliment.
1: Yeah, hey, man.
0: Sorry to hear that, but we're glad to be that
1: some therapy
0: for you.
1: There.
0: And we can't wait to party with you this year. How about that?
2: Let's do one more quickly, and then Dan Byers update. Okay. Joel in Wisconsin.
1: Yo, what up, Joel? Guys. How are you, man?
6: Hey, what's up, fellas?
1: Hey.
6: Great to talk to you guys. Yeah, same thing. 4 years ago, I mentioned it before, but listened to you guys for 15 minutes, and it was like, oh, geez. Get out of here.
1: Yeah.
6: And then next day, out of habit, I had turned it back on, and I was like, oh, I'm going to give him a chance. And but one of the best decisions I've ever made. But, yeah, I got to share this with you. I'm listening to you guys walking through a dollar store yesterday, and I'm trying not to laugh. And instead of just, you know, laughing quietly, I end up letting out this gigantic snort. So it was just so funny. And it's hard to listen to you guys without just dying laughing. And here's to 4 more years, fellas.
0: Hey,
2: thanks, buddy. Thank you, Joel.
0: Appreciate it. Thank you.
1: Let's go to the TV.
0: We're going to have to change our production. Like, it's Covino Orange. Just give him a chance.
1: Just give us a chance. DB, let's get an update.
0: Hey, Dan.
1: Give us a chance.
7: Hey, guys. A lot going on, so I'm going to try to make this quick. Niners defensive end Nick Bosa going to miss multiple weeks, likely because of a calf strain. He won't play Sunday against Arizona. There are reports that Bosa got hurt doing his warm-up in practice yesterday.
1: I saw that, yeah.
7: Seahawks quarterback Sam Darnold will start week 3 at Washington after suffering a glute injury in the season opener. No practice today for Bears quarterbacks Caleb Williams and Tyson Bagent as Case Keenum took first-team reps. Texans wide receiver Nico Collins out against the Colts. He's going to miss his second straight game with a hamstring injury. Bills wide receiver DJ Moore questionable to face the Chargers. The Chargers led McConkey off the injury report. He will play in Buffalo. Brock Bowers listed as questionable to face the Saints. He didn't practice today, but that's okay. It was a planned off day for the Raiders tight end. And Rams wide receiver Puka Nacua doubtful to face the Broncos because of his groin injury. Denver running backs J.K. Dobbins and R.J. Harvey will play against the Rams Sunday night, but Jonah Coleman is out with an ankle injury. And Jackson Dart underwent surgery on his injured knee today. As for Jaden Daniels, we knew he wasn't going to play against the Seahawks, but Commanders GM Adam Peters did tell 106.7 FM in Washington, D.C. that elbow surgery is not on the table, and there have been no discussions about placing him on injured reserve. Major League Baseball is moving Saturday's Cubs-Red Sox game from Boston to Sunday at Tropicana Field in St. Petersburg, Florida. Red Sox clinched the second wild card in the AL after a 4-3 win over the Cubs in Game 1 of their doubleheader. Scoreless right now in the fourth inning at Fenway in Game 2. The Orioles lead the Yankees 10-1 in the ninth inning in the Bronx. Pete Alonso, 2 home runs for Baltimore. The international team won all 4-5 foursomes matches today against the U.S. as they lead the President's Cup 7-3 after 2 days. And Colin Knoepel of the Hornets

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12: Quiet tonight, partly cloudy, lows in the mid-40s with light winds. On Saturday, partly cloudy, highs of around 70, east winds at 5 to 10 miles per hour. On Saturday night, partly cloudy, lows in the mid-40s, northeast winds at 5 miles per hour. On Sunday, partly cloudy, highs in the low to mid-70s. I'm WSBT 22's meteorologist Aaron May.
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0: 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Yeah.

0: open. It's Friday night. I don't care about Pete Alonso, dude. 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He's your hero. Yeah, we're on the air, you bozo. Hey, happy 4 years, Covino and Rich.
1: I'm showing him Pete Alonso's home run, 471 feet.
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2: That's my belly.
1: And I think you got to give it to Bijan Robinson.
0: Yeah, 194 right? rushing yards, two tutties, 29 carries, that 55-yard run.
1: Yeah.
0: That dude is showing why he's a superstar. And they just looked electric last night. So maybe he's prisoner of the moment, but he had a big night. Yeah. It's got to be him.
1: What's up, DB?
2: Props to you guys on 4 years. Great job.
1: Great job
2: to Danny on the imaging of that piece as well. I don't know how much this show means to Sam, so congratulations, guys.
1: Thank you, man.
3: Thank you, DB. Have a great weekend. DB. Go Seahawks.
2: Yes.
0: Go. And before we get into weekend hobnobbing,
2: yes,
0: we have a phone call, Danny G.
3: Yeah, one more quick call here. Chris in Dayton has been holding.
1: Hey, Chris.
4: Hey, guys. I know you don't have much time. I'll make it quick. I just want to tell you guys, I watch you guys every day when I get home from work. We absolutely love you guys. You guys got the best crew. Danny G is the man. Me and my four-year-old son watch you guys every day, and he loves you guys.
1: What's your son's name?
4: Joseph. He's actually named after Joe Burrow. We had him right when the Bengals won the AFC Championship.
1: Nice. So, yo, what's up, little Joey?
5: Hey, Joey.
1: Hey, Joe. What's up, buddy?
4: Say hi.
5: Thanks. Hi.
1: Thanks, oh, Joseph. Look at that. You know what? You know, maybe the Bengals win in his lifetime. How cool would that be?
3: Possible.
1: I was thinking that, right?
3: Hopefully little kids this year for them.
1: Yeah, maybe. You know, 4 years old.
0: Well, thank you, guys. We thank our whole team. They create a vibe, and that's the whole key here. Thank Dan Beyer and Danny G and Sam and all you guys.
1: Let's weekend hobnob. We only have a minute. Come on, let's go.
0: I'll make it snappy.
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0: All right, can I get an anniversary?
10: Chewy-wees.
11: Chewy-wees.
0: Yeah, because Raul Rosas Jr. is fighting Barcelos in a bantamweight main event UFC fight night. Dumont versus Perez, the women bantamweight fight, the co-main event. So, Fight Night UFC, Resident Evil in theaters. It's that Halloween time of the year.
12: I've heard good things.
0: Yeah, everyone's saying it's great. Maybe you want to check that out. Resident Evil was number one last week, so maybe you see it this week. And if you want that scary vibe, like I said, Monster on Netflix. It's getting conflicting reviews. I thought it was a fun watch. Monster, the Lizzie Borden story. It's an exaggerated fictional sort of spin on the real story of Lizzie Borden. And then Overpromise 156, our bonus podcast. Check it out. We talk about matchups that we never got because we're finally getting the Anthony Joshua Tyson Fury fight in December. But matchups we never got and fake sports outrage on Overpromise 156 right here on our YouTube page.
1: All right, if you like reality shows, I hear that Wonka one is better than you think. Have you seen that? Wonka?
0: I've seen it on Netflix.
1: Netflix. Also, you got a new season of The Gentlemen with Theo James. That's on Netflix. The new Joe Coy. We talked about that last week, but I'm going to watch that this weekend.
0: Blue in the Face.
1: And Not a Stranger. It's about a crazy nanny that gets between the husband and wife.
0: Ooh.
1: Salacious.
0: Ooh.
1: And I'm going to catch up on all my other shows. Going to catch up on Ted Lasso and all that. Anything you want to add, Danny G?
3: Yeah, so week four in college football is loaded. We're running out of time. I'll give you my two favorites. Number one, Texas is at number 14, Tennessee. Woo! And number 17, Iowa is at number 18, Michigan.
1: Nice. And the Niners clobber the Cardinals this weekend. Can't wait for that. It's going to be terrible. Oh, my goodness. Can't wait.
3: Let's go, Cardinals.
1: All right, we'll see you guys back here on Monday. Have a great weekend. Arrivederci, baby.
0: See you in the promised land.
1: Goodbye.
0: Happy anniversary. Yay!
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0: going to be compelling as hell. Oregon pitted against USC. USC's unbeaten. Oregon has a loss. Oregon's favored by 3 in the Coliseum. Lincoln Riley, what are you going to do about it, is the question. And then you get to the NFL. These are games that you might see in the playoffs. Patriots at Jaguars. It seems those teams play a lot in the playoffs. Rams Broncos. Sunday Night Football on Westwood One Sports. Cowboys Ravens. And then there are a lot of games we haven't hit on yet. We talked briefly about Bengals Steelers, but Vikings Bucks. Bucks are 0-2. Vikings are 2-0. That seems to be a huge differentiator of a game. The Saints are 1-1. The Raiders are 2-0, and they're visiting the Dome. This is the Saints' home opener. Lot of games. It's a great slate of NFL games, a great slate of college. Can't wait to watch it all. But the best sound you're probably going to hear in all of Free For All Friday, if you haven't heard it yet. What a year the White Sox have had with their rookie Murakami right at the center of it. And this is the locker room interview after they clinched a playoff appearance yesterday.
1: Rate it on a scale of 1 to 10. How's it going so far?
2: 100. Okay. 100.
1: How many champagne bottles have you opened so far?
2: 100.
1: So what does it mean just to be able to celebrate it with this team?
2: I am a champion!
0: I just wasn't ready at all for that. 100. 100. Great answers to the question. I wonder if he didn't understand what the question was, because there is a language gap, Will. At any time he doesn't know the answer to the question or understand what's being asked, if his default is just to yell, I am Japanese!
2: I am a Japanese!
0: You know? The next time a caller throws me off and I don't know what to answer, I'm just going to hit them with, I am Japanese!
3: Oh my God.
0: Oh, what a way to put a bow on Free For All Friday, because we have a tremendous guest. This might be something you thought would be featured in Free For All Friday. Hockey? Yeah. The season starts next Tuesday. Jordan Martinook might have the best personality on the Stanley Cup champion Carolina Hurricanes. He is known as the Marty Party. He is so much fun. And he will tell us what he did with his day with the Stanley Cup and how the Cup celebration led him to DJ Pauly D's DJ booth when Marty joins us next.
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21: Now, the latest forecast from the WSBT Weather Center.
22: Partly cloudy and quiet tonight, lows of the mid-40s with light winds. On Saturday, partly cloudy, highs of around 70, winds at 5 to 10 miles per hour. On Saturday night, partly cloudy, lows in the mid-40s, winds at 5 miles per hour. On Sunday, partly cloudy, highs in the low to mid-70s, winds at 5 to 10 miles per hour. I'm WSBT 22's meteorologist Aaron May.
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2: Now, the latest forecast from the WSBT Weather Center.
11: Partly cloudy and quiet tonight, lows in the mid-40s with light winds. On Saturday, partly cloudy, highs of around 70, winds at 5 to 10 miles per hour. On Saturday night, partly cloudy, lows in the mid-40s, winds at 5 miles per hour. On Sunday, partly cloudy, highs in the low to mid-70s, winds at 5 to 10 miles per hour. I'm WSBT 22's meteorologist Aaron May.
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0: But do you know who hasn't played anybody yet either? Georgia. What if Georgia isn't that great? Now, we do have Georgia, Oklahoma. It's going to be on Westwood One Sports Saturday. But Texas, we'll see what happens. Talk to me after the Tennessee game. I'll be fully balled in on Texas if they look the part and win at Tennessee on Saturday. If they don't, then the question is, well, who is really good? Who do you believe in that type of way? Because the only team to me that has proven without a shadow of a doubt that they're like that is Ole Miss.
1: Mm. And yet, do you see how far down in that poll they were this week?
0: Fourth.
1: Yeah.
0: Seems a little low. Not have had them there.
1: Yeah.
0: And I know the Notre Dame fans are going to be out there, but I'm sorry. You're playing Wisconsin. That's not really going to impress a lot of people, the schedule that Notre Dame's drawn up to this point. But they'll play Miami, and we'll see what happens later in the year. But Ohio State beat Texas, was beating Texas for 45 minutes of that game. They're up 20. They lose it. I kind of feel better about Ohio State than Texas and Georgia, strangely enough, if you were playing it on a neutral field. And then Ole Miss. We're going to learn a lot about a lot of these teams on Saturday. I can't wait for it. Thanks to Mondo. Thanks to all of you for hanging out. Thanks to Will Dalton. My name's been Josh Graham. It still is Josh Graham. And this has been Westwood One Sports Night.
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20: Partly cloudy and quiet tonight, lows of the mid-40s with light winds. On Saturday, partly cloudy, highs of around 70, winds at 5 to 10 miles per hour. On Saturday night, partly cloudy, lows in the mid-40s, winds at 5 miles per hour. On Sunday, partly cloudy, highs in the low to mid-70s, winds at 5 to 10 miles per hour. I'm WSBT 22's meteorologist Aaron May.
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0: The next time a caller throws me off and I don't know what they answer, I'm just going to hit them with, I am Japanese!
1: Oh, my God.
0: Oh, what a way to put a bow on Free For All Friday, because we have a tremendous guest. This might be something you thought would be featured in Free For All Friday. Hockey? Yeah. The season starts next Tuesday. Jordan Martinook might have the best personality on the Stanley Cup champion Carolina Hurricanes. He is known as the Marty Party. He is so much fun. And he will tell us what he did with his day with the Stanley Cup and how the cup celebration led him to DJ Pauly D's DJ booth when Marty joins us next.
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19: Partly cloudy and quiet tonight, lows of the mid-40s with light winds. On Saturday, partly cloudy, highs of around 70, winds at 5 to 10 miles per hour. On Saturday night, partly cloudy, lows in the mid-40s, winds at 5 miles per hour. On Sunday, partly cloudy, highs in the low to mid-70s, winds at 5 to 10 miles per hour. I'm WSBT 22's meteorologist Aaron May.
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0: outside where it's like, oh, I need a coat or I need a jacket. And honestly, it might be the most underrated day on the calendar each year. The day where it's fall for real and you're like, oh, I need to put on the old sweater vest or I need to put on the old crew neck. Great feeling. Great time of year. We're going to have a great college football Saturday. What did we learn about Indiana? Their tight win against Northwestern. We'll tell you, and we'll also talk about the most important game of Week 3 in the NFL next on Westwood One Sports Night.
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13: Now, the latest forecast from the WSBT Weather Center.
14: Partly cloudy and quiet tonight, lows in the mid-40s with light winds. On Saturday, partly cloudy, highs of around 70, winds at 5 to 10 miles per hour. On Saturday night, partly cloudy, lows in the mid-40s, winds at 5 miles per hour. On Sunday, partly cloudy, highs in the low to mid-70s, winds at 5 to 10 miles per hour. I'm WSBT 22's meteorologist Aaron May.
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12: The following is a presentation of the SoFi Notre Dame Radio Network. This is Wake Up the Echoes, the official show of the Fighting Irish, presented by SoFi. 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
13: It's time for another edition of Wake Up the Echoes presented by SoFi. I'm your host, Tony Simeone. So happy to have you with us for another awesome week. Got a chance to talk to Coach Freeman after that 27-10 victory over Michigan State on Saturday night at Notre Dame Stadium. I'll just say, so fun to be back in Notre Dame Stadium at night. What an awesome environment. And the Irish are 3-0. So brought him in, chatted about the game a little bit, and then of course had to break down the film. Five plays this week that we really got to grind over. I once again learned a ton about football. It's become very clear to me that I know nothing about football. But slowly but surely, head coach Marcus Freeman's helped me get up to speed. In that film, you'll see Micah Gilbert make a couple great catches. He's our guest this week. He came by after a career day day, 8 catches, 170 yards, the most receiving yards for a Notre Dame receiver in nearly a decade. Chase Claypool was the most recent to get that many receiving yards back in 2017. So Micah Gilbert, he comes by, and then Cam Williams, we chat about a ton of stuff. Once again, the Notre Dame football team basketball starting five is a topic of debate, amongst other things. So great to have all of them on the set today. Before we get started, I'm sure you've seen and noticed watching the games, and you can see the jersey right behind my neck over here. If you're watching on YouTube, SoFi, I mean, they are the sponsor you see on the jerseys this year. They're also the official sponsor of the SoFi Notre Dame Radio Network, where I broadcast the football games. Did an awesome job this year getting involved with Notre Dame. And in addition to them sponsoring the radio network and the patch on the jersey and a host of other things, I think what's really cool is they're also running the financial literacy program for a lot of Notre Dame student athletes. So they're really invested in trying to help Notre Dame student athletes, you know, learn more about financial literacy and manage their money as they get older and move on past Notre Dame. So it's been great to see SoFi already have an impact on the athletic department here at Notre Dame. And it makes me want to remind you that SoFi can bank, borrow, and invest like a champion, the official financial services partner of Notre Dame Athletics. You can actually learn more by clicking on the link that we provide in the description of this podcast. As always, if you stick around to the end of the podcast episode, we'll have Coach Freeman back with us to preview the big road game against Purdue this weekend. This is Wake Up the Echoes, brought to you by SoFi.
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0: Welcome back to Wake Up the Echoes, brought to you by SoFi. Okay, Coach Freeman, great to see you again.
1: Good to see you.
0: 3 weeks in a row, three wins. Let's talk some ball. I love the way this defense is playing. Let's start there. What did you see from this group against Michigan State, and what did you like on Saturday night?
1: I got to compliment you on your shirt first.
0: Oh, thank you.
1: I like it. It's a nice shirt on you.
0: Appreciate it.
1: You know, I think the defense played well. You know, there was one after the fake punt, we give up the field goal. And then that next drive was they'll tell you the two worst plays of the game were the big play pass and then the next play where the quarterback ran it in. But other than those two drives, right, where you give up field goal and you give up a couple big plays, they play lights out and come up with two big turnovers. We continuously put our offense in good field position. I thought they played hard. And I thought they did a really, really good job.
0: So one guy that really stood out last week who I've loved to watch this year is Luke Talich. Former walk-on, he's filled in for Briante with him being out with injury. Had a pick and a sack. Just from his standpoint, what have you enjoyed about his journey at Notre Dame, starting as a walk-on and getting to where he is now?
1: Yeah, to think back to when we were recruiting him. We recruited Luke, and he was an athletic kid. I mean, he had great track times. He was a basketball player. We just didn't have room at that point in time to offer him a scholarship. And he had some scholarship offers. And we did a home visit. And I always say that I remember going into a Starbucks in Wyoming. And somebody walked up to me, was a huge Notre Dame fan. I'll never forget that. You know, we told him, like, listen, hopefully over time, we can't guarantee, but over time, you can earn a scholarship. And he came in right away. And he showed us that he could make an impact. And what I've seen out of Luke in his career, even in this season, is he's an ascending player. Mm-hmm. Like his athleticism is now developing into skill set. And that's why I say I consider him a starter. Like, you're going to rotate guys in there. Luke Talich could be a starter. He happened to be with Briante and Adon, but he's a guy that you don't blink anytime he's in the game, and he showed on Saturday why he's such a good football player.
0: So it leads me to a question just about guys that used to be walk-ons. Mm-hmm. Like, we've talked about Jordan Faison, Matt Jeffrey. We're going to see his block punt when we break down the film a little bit later, and Luke. They're all having an impact, obviously, and everybody's got their own journey. I don't want to group them too much, but is there something you see with these guys that come in as walk-ons that they have a similarity that enables them to perform the way and kind of progress through their careers maybe a little differently than other guys?
1: I think it starts, one, with having that chip on your shoulder, right? I think of those three guys, they all have a chip on their shoulder. Not to say the guy that are on scholarship don't, but those guys know they have to earn everything, right? And to think about Jordan Faison, both him and Matt were lacrosse players first. Mm-hmm. They committed to Notre Dame as lacrosse players and then said, hey, I want to walk on the football team. But they have a chip. They all three of those guys have great athleticism. There's a reason why Matt Jeffrey and Jordan Faison were some of the top lacrosse recruits in the country, because they're athletic. They're tough. They play and practice hard. And again, they've earned everything they've got.
0: Up front, I feel like when I watch this team, we've talked about it a little bit, defensive line, it just feels like it's as deep as it ever has been. And every time, whatever your four-man combination is out there, it feels like they're able to get pressure. Is that what you were seeing? And then on top of that, like, what's Coach Partridge's influence been on this specific defensive line group this year?
1: Yeah, the depth helps you so much, where you feel like, and now with Jason out, Onye out, you have three true starters in Armel and Tion and Francis. And then you get Sean in there, and you get some Elijah Hughes. You're starting to get some guys in there, and all of them are going in and producing, so you can keep them fresh. Mm-hmm. And at the end position, we knew what Bubakar and Bryce could do. But to see the progression of Keon Keeley and Logan Thomas,
0: yeah,
1: Rodney Dunham, it's really helping the entire room. And, you know, Coach Parcher's been great. He's been excellent, man. He's really help these young guys identify certain things, communicate things in a certain way, and they're performing at a high level.
0: Okay, let's switch sides of the ball as we move into our Your Play, Your Way segment. presented by True Value Hardware. We're going to break down the film. It leads me to talk about Micah Gilbert.
2: Mm-hmm.
0: Okay, the first two plays we're going to watch come from him. I believe the stat, and it's going to be a great episode with Micah because he's going to be here talking to us a little bit later, but most receiving yards in almost a decade at Notre Dame. So he had a great game, we know that, but you're going to show us the two big catches downfield and kind of explain how they work in the first ones, the first play of the game.
1: Yeah, you know, before we even get into it, it's like, that's just a result of continuously hard work, doing what you're supposed to do, and the decision that the quarterback made and the defense, the look the defense gave you to throw you that ball. It's like, I don't want people to think that Micah Gilbert didn't do anything the first two games. I mean, he was really done a really good job.
0: Yeah.
1: The ball just doesn't always go his way. And same thing with Jaden Greathouse, and probably doesn't have the stats, but you talk about pluses and minus, like he's got a lot of pluses. And so what you'll see, I think, is in these two clips, right? The very first play of the game, we were expecting them to be in some type of, we thought they were going to try to stop the run.
0: Okay.
1: They're aggressive to stop the run. They have a lot of pride in doing that. And so what we had to read was, is it one high or two high? You know, I think our coaches had a great idea of what we were going to see. But you also have to protect, what you'll see is a couple different things. You got to protect against pressure, right? As you see, these two guys might pressure. And so you have Coop here to help if they do. You have Aeneas here to help if they do, right? And then all of a sudden, you know, CJ gives a little bit of a play action fake, and we thought we could get this guy to bite.
0: Okay.
1: Right? Because they're so aggressive to stop the run. And, you know, now we have the look we want. So we're always going to look, is it one high or two high? Right? And I'm talking safeties right now defensively. And we obviously see a clear two high look. Okay. And so we have the look we want. Right? And so what I love about what Micah does is he does a good job of squaring up. What does that mean? It means he gets vertical here. Right. It's a version of a skinny post, but he gets vertical. So he leaves room for CJ to throw the ball. Right. If all of a sudden you start running here, now you're bringing the off defenders to you. You're bringing the help from the defense to you. And so great protection. I probably should say that first. Great protection. Right. Nobody's near, even close to CJ here, but he creates his room. Now CJ's throwing the ball before he's out of his cut.
0: Yeah.
1: Right.
0: It's a lot on Saturday.
1: Yeah. It's timing. It's trust. And so Micah leaves room for CJ to throw this ball, and now he can put himself in position to go catch it. But there's a whole bunch of different pieces here. Now, the other part we don't talk about is if all of a sudden, okay, maybe it was one high, right? Or maybe this safety didn't bite on the run and they double team Micah. Now you got JG over here to be your next outlet.
0: So that's CJ's progression.
1: Yeah.
0: If he sees if he bites, I'm going over the top. If he drops and doesn't bite on the run, then Greathouse coming across as his next.
1: Exactly right.
0: Okay. So go ahead.
1: Yeah, it all just starts to me with the protection, identifying what defense they're in, one high or two high, a pretty good run fake just to get this safety to bite a little bit, and then Micah just creating space for himself. It's all about creating space, and then CJ throwing a great ball and Micah tracking it and making a great play to start the game.
0: I have a process question for you then. So the coin toss,
1: yep.
0: You guys usually, if you win, you take it in the second half usually, but they did that and you got it first. So the second you know you get the ball, is this a conversation you've had with Coach Denbrock and the offensive staff? Like, if we get the ball, like, this will be our first play of the game? Or how does that work?
1: We have what we call openers, mm-hmm. right? And there's probably about 10 plays in your openers checklist that the coordinator and the quarterback and the quarterback coach, they're all discuss and they agree upon. And it doesn't mean the very first play we're going to call this. But this was probably number one on the opener, because I know CJ was excited for it. And when we called it, I'm like, okay, here we go.
0: Yeah.
1: You know, and they executed it well.
0: It's going to be fun to see actually all come to fruition. Okay, so then the next one is the other ball he catches. This is now fourth quarter, like 11:55 left. And kind of talk me through the difference in this play or how he gets open and how it ultimately ends up almost going to the end zone.
1: Yeah, so as the last play you saw, this field safety was a little bit higher, right? And the boundary safety was a little bit lower. So you look for the tilt. Where's the tilt in the defense? What are they showing you pre-snap? Now you see this boundary safety a little bit higher, and you see the field safety a little bit lower.
0: Okay.
1: Right? And so you have some type of anticipation that, hey, they're going to roll to probably one high. Okay, and that's something that CJ anticipated just through his progression, right? You see this guy, this safety right here, starting to get
0: way down there.
1: You get down there now. Now we know. Okay, we got one high. That means we're going to probably have one-on-one coverage here with Micah. All right, and so So it starts again with the protection, right? O-line does a great job. There's nobody near CJ here, okay? But then Micah knows now because it's one high, I have to stay away from that safety, right? So what he does is a good job of giving two jab steps to create a little bit of space because I cannot get pushed near this safety, right? So he creates a lane for himself, and then he holds the line. We say to hold the line, okay? Do not drift here, right? And then don't get too far outside because now your quarterback might have to throw it out of bounds. And so he does a great job of holding the line. And as you see the finish of this play, I'll probably just show you from this view, is the finish of this play is great because, as you see, Micah is not putting, he doesn't run and put his hands up too early. He does a good job of making sure his body's in position where only he can make this play, right? He does a good job of making sure that ball is caught over his left shoulder. So it's away from this guy and in a position where this guy can't make the play on the ball. Mm-hmm. And so those are all those little details that people truly don't understand.
0: It's kind of like that step you showed us last week that he made, right?
1: Exactly,
0: that little
1: right.
0: step in the end zone.
1: It's like the little things.
0: Don't put your hands up too early because a DB might react to that as well.
1: Yep. All those little things. Mm. And so there's a lot that goes into these explosive plays. It's identifying the defense. It's great protection. It's a great route and a great throw. But I'm telling you, our offense is doing a great job right now of executing.
0: Sunday throw from CJ too, right? Like that's a perfect ball, right? I mean, that's a money ball.
1: Yeah, that's as good as you're going to get.
0: Okay, so the next play, you guys are going to run it in with CJ.
1: Yeah.
0: This is a goal line play, first and goal from the three.
1: Yeah, exactly right. And so I remember week one, we talked about angles. Right, we talk about how do we create angles, and through game planning, we knew in the red zone, in the goal line area, they were going to play a version of cover zero. What's that mean is that their safety, right, was going to be ready to play the run. So we have a numbering issue, meaning they have more guys to stop the run than we have to block them. And so how do we create angles and utilize an extra blocker to try to help us score a touchdown here? Well, there's a couple different things you can do, right? Is that you, and probably I wouldn't even go into that. Let's talk about how we can create angles okay. to this guy, which it starts with Coop and Cooper Flanagan and Gerby Lambert.
0: Yeah, tight end, right tackle to the right of the formation.
1: Correct. We want to create an angle where these two can combo up to this guy.
0: Okay.
1: Right? How do we create an angle where this guy can block down instead of zoning blocking, right? So there's a lot of things. So we got a good angle here. We got these two guys to this guy having an angle, right? And we're going to end up pulling Knapp here in a second to block this end. It's actually the nickel, right? That's the edge player. And they still have an extra defender right there. Now we got to use Aeneas to block the extra player. The only way to give yourself a chance is to block with your running back and, yeah. and have your quarterback keep it. And so there's a couple of details I want you guys to see is that number one, right, is that this is an unbelievable block. Like these two guys get movement on this D end, which now creates an opportunity to get this angle to this guy. All right. But we thought about a couple of things. You could lead block with Aeneas,
0: mm-hmm.
1: but if you did that, this backer would track him. So you don't have a good angle to block this guy.
0: Okay.
1: So the little details that we could do is we say, okay, with this departure angle for Aeneas, this backer has to respect him. So now it's a better angle for this combo to get to this guy. Right. And so we can do that now and say, Knapp, you go first.
0: Hmm.
1: You kick him out. We'll take care of these two with Aeneas just giving him a little bit of flow. And then Aeneas goes and blocks the extra hat. And then CJ's pretty free going into the end zone.
0: There's a ton going on there.
1: Yeah.
0: That I watch it and I'm like, okay, CJ Carr, quarterback dive or whatever it is. And it's a touchdown. But everyone's got an assignment. So does he all three plays, you know, I think I hear guys on TV and like they're identifying the mic. But it's, every time you've had it here, it looks like, really, it's dictated a lot by the safeties and where they are. Just you come to the line and all this, you have to see the picture, and then how do you decide?
1: You identify the mic when you start talking about where's the combo going to,
0: okay.
1: right? Hey, we're going to take this combo to this guy. If you wanted to take it to a backer back here, you would say, hey, let's take it all the way back to whoever this backer is. Okay. And so that's when you say, who's identifying the mic? But when you start game planning what run plays we think will work, you have to have an answer for a safety that's going to be filling.
0: Okay.
1: Yeah.
0: Fascinating.
1: Yeah.
0: So
1: yeah.
0: Next play, let's look at a defensive play. This was the interception from Adon. Great play. There's a lot that I saw when I watched this beforehand, but I want you to tell me how it comes in. Okay. Well, I saw Boubacar get in his face.
1: Oh, yeah.
0: And so the ball doesn't really get there with a lot of velocity. It helps him pick it off. But I was breaking this down with Derek, our producer, who played at Delaware. Shout out to Derek. We saw Leonard drop out. We saw, as I recall, Bryce Young drops out, and then Christian Gray came on a blitz. So as a layman, this just seems exotic to me. Mm-mm. Is it not?
1: No. Nope. Okay. Not at all.
0: Not at all.
1: Not at all.
0: Okay.
1: It's something we've done previously, but it all starts with trying to get a one-on-one block for your best pass rusher, or okay. And if it was Bryce rushing, you would try to create a one-on-one block. And so what you can see right now with how we're aligned, Adon's a little bit tighter, Luke's a little bit deeper, okay? And so there's a threat of Adon might be rushing, right? We have a little bit more defense over here, so you can get the slide, meaning the protection to turn to Bryce, because they're assuming Bryce is going to rush.
0: Okay.
1: All right? And so now when you do that, okay, you see Luke's getting deeper, Adon's getting tighter. They're like, oh, okay, they might be bringing this safety. Let's make sure we keep this protection. I don't know if they checked it or already had the protection to our defensive right. That now creates this one-on-one for Boubacar.
0: Okay.
1: Right? And it all starts with that. So I want to go to the tight view real quick and show you. The pressure is what helps us more than anything. So Boubacar's one-on-one. If we can get Boubacar, Traore one-on-one with an offensive lineman, a running back, we feel like we've won. It's not always somebody's coming scot-free. It's winning your one-on-ones, and this is a great matchup for us.
0: Sure.
1: And so Boubacar does a great job of using his momentum, the offensive tackle's momentum, throws him out of the way. And right here is something we practice all the time. We call this mirror hand. So Boubacar's not going to make the sack. And so what Boubacar's doing is he's reaching for almost the elbow area of the quarterback so he can't follow through. Right? And that's something you practice like you over and over of where you're reaching when you know you can't make a sack. To affect the follow.
0: Try to stop his follow through.
1: Correct.
0: I never knew that.
1: Yeah. Oh, yeah.
0: Okay.
1: Yep. Because if you get a hard hit, but the quarterback can follow through, he still can complete the ball.
0: Okay.
1: If you really affect his throwing arm in the follow through, now that ball can't get where it wants to go. And so it all starts with that. And then as I go to this second view, now we're playing a version of cover two. Right. No matter how you get to it, here's a deep safety, which is actually our corner. Here's a deep safety, which is Luke Talich. Right. And you got a flat player. You got a curl player. You got a curl player. And Bryce Young now is your flat player.
0: Right.
1: And Adon is what you call your middle runner. Right. And so it's different ways to play cover two. Right. You can play it on Madden. It's just different ways to get to it.
0: Get you to call my play.
1: Yeah.
0: Tell you right now.
1: So we're rushing four still and we're dropping with seven. And okay. So it's just different guys in different spots. And so as Adon's job here is, let me show you from this view, right? Adon's job is to play off the quarterback's eyes, right? As the quarterback's looking here, he's favoring the boundary. Mm-hmm. The minute the quarterback looks to the field, Adon trusts the pressure won't let him go back to the boundary. He ain't going to have time to go to his third progression. And
0: right.
1: So he's cheating, right, based off the quarterback's eyes. Quarterback can't follow through, so it's a kind of a slow ball, right? And then Adon's in a position to make a great play.
0: Just to follow up on that, so when you say he trusts the pressure,
1: mm-hmm.
0: does that mean he trusts, like, pre-snap, I know my guys are good enough to get there, or he actually has to see that
1: no,
0: they're going to get home?
1: You got to trust.
0: Okay.
1: You have to trust that, hey, this guy, the quarterback's not going to have time to get back to his third read.
0: Okay.
1: If he goes 1-2, commit to it.
0: Okay.
1: You know what I mean? And if all of a sudden the quarterback can get to 3, that's a D-line, a pressure issue that we have to fix. But you got to trust that quarterback can't get to a third progression.
0: Gotcha.
1: And so does a great job of trusting that and then being in a position to get a pick, makes a huge play for us, gives the offense the ball on the plus 27-yard line. That was a huge play.
0: Yeah, it's
1: huge
0: great
1: play. Yeah.
0: Okay, I love that you included one special teams play.
1: Oh, yeah.
0: I love special teams. This is the block punt. Matt Jeffrey, we just talked about earlier, gets his hands on it. Why don't you just take me through it?
1: Well, okay, so as we game plan, Coach Biagi does such a great job of really identifying what two options they have out of each formation. So they got two options here. They can pocket punt this way, right? And they can rugby punt this way. And so we had to have an answer for each because you don't know that they both look the same. And so we were trying to get three people to the shields if they did pocket punt, right? And if they did rugby, we wanted to get at least two to the shield.
0: Okay.
1: And so as you see here, these guys are doing a job. We're trying to get three to the shield on our right side. They do their job, right? But it ends up being a rugby punt. Okay. And so here's a great thing that Coach Biagi teaches. So if you're on this punt unit, these two guys, their right and middle shield have our two guys, right? Rodney and Matt Jeffrey. they don't know exactly what we're doing. Rodney can go here. Matt can go under, mm-hmm. right? They can both go straight. There's a couple different options, but watch how Rodney tries to at least go at the first shield to get his eyes. Right. He gets his eyes. Just that's all we need is you to get his eyes. So he stutters just a little bit. You see that stutter? All right. Because he don't know.
0: Yeah.
1: Is Rodney going here and Matt coming underneath? He doesn't know. So Rodney goes, attacks him. And then what Rodney does is go and he tries to dent the middle guy. OK. But that is to set up something. I mean, that it's all a setup. Okay. Now, as you look at Matt here, this is something we practice all the time, right? Coach Biagi said, look, we know if it's a rugby punt, you have 7 steps and you got to trust. You got 7 steps, put your hand out, and that's where the block spot will be. And we practice it over and over and over. And as you count, I'll put it slow, right? You count him. You 1, 2, 3, 4, 5, 6, 7, trust. It doesn't always work, but we know it's the 7th step. You better put your foot in the ground and put your right hand out and trust that that ball is going to be at the block spot. And that's what exactly what happened.
0: And are we also coaching to kind of jump in this way so that the only thing out there is his hand that would hit the ball to Correct. Kind of avoid penalties?
1: Amen.
0: Okay.
1: Amen. We coach like what side of the punter you must finish on. We coach a lot of those details to make sure we're aggressive punt block unit so we can't get penalties. And so we really coach the finish. But it was just a great job of execution and trust of your coaching. He gets 7 step. He got left foot. He trusted, puts his hand out. He can't see this ball. He just puts his hand right where he thinks it's going to be, and he got it done. He got it done. And
0: wow.
1: So it's a really good job. And as you see, ball crossed the line of scrimmage, right? Faison's running up here and saying, Peter, poison, whatever, you know, and it just means everybody get away.
0: Get away.
1: Get away. Right? And so it's, again, a great job by coaching our coaches and then a great job by our players executing it.
0: Okay, 3 for 3 on weeks where takeaway is that, I mean, you know, I've watched people break down film, and this guy has this responsibility, and that's great what we're doing. I love how much you're teaching me and the fans about how important a step is. Mm. I mean, a Micah Gilbert step last week, this week,
1: yeah.
0: The Matt Jeffrey step, the Rodney Dunham just getting his eyes going away. It's amazing how the devil's in the details, right? I'm sure. And then when you can show it, I'm sure it helps a ton to reiterate the message.
1: Yeah. If you have one false step, you're not getting there in time. Right. As you look at Luke Talage here, if he false step, right, he's not going to get there in time. He's got 7 steps to get. If this is going to be a pocket point, he's got 7 steps to get to this point. Put his left hand out.
0: Yeah.
1: Matt has 7 steps. And so you can't false step. We practice that all the time. You false step, you're never going to get there.
0: Awesome. All right. Let's take a break. We'll bring in Micah Gilbert.
1: All right.
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0: Welcome back to Wake Up the Echoes, presented by SoFi. All right, Coach, we've got Micah Gilbert here.
1: We've got the guest.
0: You know? Look at this guy. Most receiving yards for a Notre Dame receiver in 9 years. How's that feel from last week?
2: Feels great, really. Just to be able to go out there, you know, a lot of preparation, a lot of hard work goes into that just from my full time being here. So going out, being able to perform like that, it was amazing.
1: How many yards did he have?
0: A buck 70, I think. 170, which was the most since Chase Claypool back in 2017. And I understand, are you a Steelers fan?
2: Yeah, I grew up in a Steelers family.
0: Okay, so Chase Claypool played for the Steelers for a little bit, so you watched him, I assume?
2: Yes, yeah. I did.
0: What? Who do you model your game after? Is there a guy out there?
2: Really, there's not, I wouldn't say one. I would say I just kind of admire a lot of the top guys in the NFL and just try to take as much tidbits as I can from all of their games and incorporate as much as I can into mine.
0: So Coach and I have been watching a lot of film the last couple weeks, and what he's shown me, he's teaching me a ton about football. Like, I'm ready to send him a headset to call my Madden plays for him. That's where we're going here. He doesn't know it yet. But he's been showing me like a ton of detail in like his footwork, your footwork, and the way you approach these routes and the way you end up finishing the play with the catch. Like, how does that come to be for you? How have you gotten there in your football journey to be where you're putting it, you know, on the biggest stage, making it happen?
2: Yeah, a lot of it really genuinely comes from basketball. So I played basketball a lot of my life. I started playing football freshman year of high school. So a lot of it's just like short area quickness, trying to get by a defender, like with a ball in your hand. So like simple crossovers, like between the legs, like same kind of foot movement you can use on a football field.
0: We've been talking basketball every week. Like, have you seen his basketball film?
1: Oh, yeah, I've seen him play. He's always mentioned in that top five.
0: Yeah.
1: You know, he can ball. He's one of those guys that can ball.
0: So we've asked the last couple guys on the show to, like, do their Notre Dame football starting five for basketball. And I think they've, I think Snead, maybe you bumped him to the three. And I think Jaden Greathouse maybe had you at the two.
2: Okay.
0: Like, what was your, where do you, okay, let's start here. What position are you playing if you're building out that roster?
2: I'm going to go the two guard.
0: Okay.
2: I'm going to go to two guard just because, yeah, shooting guard.
1: I'm going to respect his five more than anybody else. So
0: really?
1: I
0: hear this. So do we think he's the best hooper on the team?
1: No, I didn't say that.
0: Oh, okay.
1: I'm going to respect his top five because he knows basketball. See, you don't know basketball, right? JG, you know. But I respect his top five. So who's your five? Who's your five?
2: Yeah.
1: If
2: okay.
1: You're making the team.
2: I'm starting off one. I'm going to give it to JG. JG can run a point. I'll go two guard because we both can score. So, like, that's kind of interchangeable, one and two. So, me and JG.
1: I'm just listening.
0: Okay, okay.
1: I'm just listening.
0: Let's hear it.
2: Three guard, like a small four. That's kind of hard. Man, I'll go. Ooh, that's hard.
1: So right now it's you and JG.
2: Yeah, I'll go Leonard at three. We're all similar heights, but we'll all still be able to make it work.
0: Leonard Moore, yeah.
2: Four, I got to think. I know my five, I'm going to go Joe Otter.
1: Ooh.
0: Oh, I haven't heard that one yet.
1: He can hoop.
0: Okay, so Kansas. We've been kind of throwing Matt. Oh, Kansas. There you go. They know
1: they're
0: play.
1: Otter can play.
2: I'm going to throw Jotter in there at my five.
0: Do we know about Matty Augustine? Like, how do those guys match up? Because there's another offensive lineman that could slot in there. You think Otter takes him?
2: I personally. Otter has a three-point jump shot. Not a lot of big guys have a three-point jump shot.
0: Five out.
2: Yeah, we got to stretch five on our hands.
1: All right, I'm going to have to just stop you. You still have not mentioned Mark Zachary. Like, what are we
2: doing? Oh,
1: like,
2: man, I am tripping about that.
0: Just move, okay. Bump everyone down one.
2: So, yeah, bump everyone down now. Mark will run the point.
0: Mark
2: Zachary will run the point.
0: Jaden, yep. Micah, Leonard Moore.
1: Leonard and Jotter.
0: So, I don't think I've heard Leonard Moore yet. I'm trying to think of who we're missing.
2: Great
0: from last
2: team.
1: We're
2: great.
1: Missing Tay. I mean, there are a couple who have mentioned Briante.
2: Man, I miss Tay.
1: Who else?
0: I actually think this group, what you guys miss, is probably a four.
2: Because we are missing
0: Leonard Moore.
2: I'm a scoring guy, so I got a bunch of scores on the team.
1: Like our tight end room, that's a tight end DN. Like, can Bryce play basketball?
2: Not really. Booby? No. Now they would argue with me on that, but. But
0: that's what we're missing. You know, like
2: defense, rebounding, that's their strong suit. I mean, you could have them on your team, but again, I'm scoring. I'm trying to win.
1: Crazy man Premier might. He might.
2: I haven't seen that, but I believe that. Yeah, absolutely. Yeah.
0: It's just so new.
1: Another Kansas dude, though. You know what I mean?
0: Really? Kansas. These Kansas guys, they're kind of like Indiana kids. Like, you play basketball growing up, right?
2: Mark, though. That was a good one. I forgot about Mark.
1: That's why I made that face. I'm like,
2: yeah. I completely forgot about Mark.
0: And I was up close and personal. Mark got his bucket at Stanford last year. It was a tough bucket. He was playing great defense. I loved watching him play. That was so impressive.
2: Yeah, you need him.
0: So you played mostly hoops throughout high school, and you didn't start football until ninth grade?
2: Yes.
0: So, I mean, you've only been playing football for 7 years then, right? 6-7 years?
2: Yeah,
0: like that. How did it come? Did it come naturally? Did you have to work extra? Like, how did it get there?
2: I would say it more so did come naturally. But again, I had a lot of good people in my circle. Like my brother, he's played football at the highest level. I have a lot of family outwards that's played a lot of football. So I knew, like, eventually when it got to that time to play, my parents kind of held me out of it. But when it came to that time to play, that I would be able to learn and pick it up a little quick.
0: Yeah. Your brother Mark.
2: Yes.
0: Right? Mark. He played professionally as well.
2: Yes, he played at Duke, and then he managed to play in the NFL for 3 to 4 years and then ended up in the UFL.
0: So what's the relationship like with him growing up?
2: So he's 9 years older than me. So like when I was in high school, he wasn't really around much. But he's always just kind of been like a role model towards me. Like everything he's done and accomplished is like some of the things that I want to do. So it's always been like I'm outside looking in at some of the stuff he does. And it's just like, wow.
0: That reminds me of the opposite of what Jaden Greathouse had growing up, right? Because I think his sister is like 10 years younger.
1: Yeah.
0: And it's the opposite. Yeah. And he got to see, you know, kind of the other side of that, of like what it was like to have a small kid around the house. You're looking up, like way up to.
2: Yes.
1: And then Snead just had all the older sisters.
0: All the older sisters, right? So it's Mark, and you got a sister.
2: And I have an older sister, Naomi. Yeah, she's also an athlete. She played D2 collegiate basketball. Yeah.
1: What about your dad? Did he play?
2: Yes, my dad played at Duquesne University. Division I basketball too.
1: His dad's big, tall.
2: Yeah, he was stopped short just to do some medical stuff. But
0: okay, so let's get to the rest of the family tree here, right? So your uncle is Sean
2: Gilbert.
0: He played NFL as Pro Bowler.
2: Yes.
0: Right? So were you watching him growing up? Like, okay, I could be like that someday.
2: Yeah, I didn't get to see as much as him. I was like very, very young.
0: I guess that's right. Yeah.
2: But I knew of all of his accolades. Like, I was around for my dad to tell me. I was more so able to see like my other cousins, Darrell. Like I was around.
0: Darrell Revis is your cousin?
2: Yes.
1: Revis.
2: Yeah, that's my first cousin. So I was able to see like a lot of his, good amount of his games, like go to the Pro Bowl when he was there.
0: Oh.
2: Yeah. So I was able to be around a little bit for that. And that was just amazing. I was able to go to Ohio Canton when he was inducted into the Hall of Fame. So
1: can I ask who would win a 1-on-1?
2: It is probably me or him.
1: Yeah.
2: Ooh. It'd be a fight, but I don't think I got the right to say that yet. But I'm gonna take me though, just because of my confidence. I'm gonna take me. But
1: I mean, him and Lenny they have serious battles.
0: Tell me about
1: them. They like the one-on-one battles between him and Leonard. Even last year, even the year, you know what I mean? It was like the running joke was Michael was the one guy that could always every once in a while get Leonard, and it's a great battle. Those two battle.
0: What makes Leonard Moore so hard to go against? We all know he's great, but you have to see it right up close and personal. What makes him so great?
2: He's just kind of your all-around corner. Like, he has all the tangibles from athleticism, height, arm length, but then he's very detailed in all of his work. Like, he's all his technique and all that, he's going to do it right every single time. He's going to have his eyes in the right place. He's just a very detailed corner.
0: So you're telling me, like, in practice, like, this is the guy that can get him the most frequently? Like,
1: they have great battles. Yeah, I mean, listen, I ain't going to start anything.
0: I don't want to throw the pot. My bad.
1: Trust me, they battle now.
0: Yeah.
1: Those two guys battle, and if we're in practice and it's a one-on-one opportunity, CJ's going to throw it to Micah. And there's times they win, times they don't win. But those two make each other better.
0: Yeah.
1: That's the one thing that you really enjoy, is that those two make each other better.
0: Yeah, I have to imagine taking reps against Leonard Moore is going to make you better in the long run. Just back to Darrell Revis, I'm thinking now. Like, I should have looked this up before I got here. I just thought of it. But there's like a season. I want to say, Coach, you might...
2: 2007?
0: Really? 07? Okay, I thought it might have been even like 11. But it's in that area where he went against like everybody. Like, he went against... Ocho Cinco, T.O., all these, and just shut them down. They just stopped throwing his direction. It's like the best cornerback season ever. Like, is Darrell Revis the best corner of all time?
1: Listen, you're not going to have me say something on here. That, now, he's listed up. I mean, when you think of the best corners, yeah, you think of Deion Sanders and some of those. But Darrell Revis is mentioned with all those great corners. I mean, I remember that one year. I can't remember what year it was that you're talking. Like, I think, did he win Defensive Player of the Year that year? I mean, he was. I mean, it was unbelievable how dominant he was, and he versus a lot of great receivers.
0: Has he like? Do you ever growing up were you able to like pick his brain about? Hey, I'm. I guess you got into football later, but like this. These are the things I'm trying to learn as a receiver. Like, what would work against you? Like, is that a resource for you?
2: Yeah, he's definitely one call away, and as I like came here and was able to get in college, I've gotten more in touch with him and was just able to reach out more. He's talked to me, how's it going, like keep going, always send him motivational messages. So we still keep in touch and have a good relationship.
1: Is Mark's a DB, right?
2: Yeah, my brother's a corner.
1: That's the other thing, his brother's a DB.
2: So like I mainly pick his brain, like just because he's such a close source, but Darrell's always there to talk to.
0: I love that. That's amazing.
2: Yeah.
0: Okay, actually, Coach, you were close. 2009. Second in Defensive Player of the Year behind another pretty good defensive back, Charles Woodson. And I pick one, six in one hand, half a dozen in the other. But I think about that. I'm thinking Revis Island. And I'm thinking, I see all the social posts, Island of Moore. I mean, I think what he had maybe like one target last week.
1: Isle
0: of Moore.
1: Katie had to like tell me about the background behind that. Yeah. I was like, oh, okay, the Ireland and stuff. It's pretty cool.
0: It's cool. It's catching on. I got to get it right. Isle of Moore. Sorry, that's on me. The Isle of Moore. But they throw it to him once last week, gets his hands on it. It's kind of amazing to watch him play corner. I love it. And again, like you've seen it up close and personal. So it's pretty cool.
1: Yeah.
0: All right, Coach. Great to see you. Thanks for stopping by. We're going to bring in Cam Williams now.
2: Okay, sounds good.
0: Don't go away. We'll have more Wake Up the Echoes brought to you by SoFi after this.
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1: All right, Micah, thanks for sticking around. Kim Williams, welcome back, 3 weeks in a row.
2: Yes, sir.
1: Okay, time for our Yeti Four Letters segment. Hmm. Keeping the trend going, we've done night and leap. Two pretty good words. We had the Lambeau Leap in the first night game.
2: Right.
1: So our four-letter word this week, and before we get to that, actually, by the way, shout out to Yeti. Look at these tumblers. We got the Yeti tumbler this week. You guys have the one with the leprechaun head on it. Mine keeps the drinks cold. I love it. You can find them really anywhere on campus, game day, weekend, whatever it may be, but they're awesome. Shout out to Yeti.
2: Oh, yes.
1: Our four-letter word this week is trip. We talked a little bit about travel in the last segment with Coach Freeman, but what I want to know from you guys is your travel essentials.
2: Mm.
1: Like, what do you have to have in the bag when you're traveling? And we'll start with our guest, Micah Gilbert. What's got to be in there?
2: What's got to be in the bag? Are we thinking like out the box here or like genuine necessities? Like,
1: yeah.
2: Okay.
1: Both.
2: Both.
1: Answer's yes.
2: Okay. What's got to be in the bag? I'm going like, you need your main toiletry bag. Like, I need all the
1: Dop kit.
2: Yeah.
1: Yep.
2: Main toiletry bag, all the essentials.
1: So toothbrush.
2: Toothbrush, toothpaste, now, deodorant.
1: Okay. Are you guys, you bringing a razor on a trip, like to shave or anything?
2: Probably not.
1: I never do.
3: I don't probably got a lot going on.
1: Yeah.
3: So,
1: Yeah.
3: It's all right though.
1: I never bring it.
2: Yeah.
1: It's just, I'm not going to shave. Okay. So toiletries. Yeah. I honestly, that's a great call because I constantly forget, deodorant. I'm like, oh my gosh, you catch me in the hotel lobby, like at check-in. Like,
3: that's why it's there. That's why it's there though.
1: They get me every time. Like the $12 deodorant now is
3: coming. They can text it too. Yeah.
1: Oh, they're getting me every time. Okay. So Dop kit, got to have it.
2: Mm-hmm.
1: Okay. And then let's go like the one extra, like what are you bringing? Like you got all your essentials. Now you're like,
2: okay. One extra, I would say just like an iPad, like something to keep me entertained.
1: For the movies.
2: Yeah.
1: Yeah.
2: For the movies.
1: I thought you were going to say iPad. Perfect.
2: Yeah.
1: All right, Cam. What about you?
3: No, legit. Like the same. I was really just going to say like my toothbrush, but like toiletries count, but like toothbrush is pretty like crucial.
2: Yeah. I said the bag.
3: Yeah. The bag is that should have everything in it.
1: Yeah.
3: Even the deodorant.
1: I know. Deodorant, toothbrush.
3: Right. And then, I'd say my iPad or my laptop.
1: iPad, laptop.
3: Yeah.
1: Okay.
3: Yeah.
1: All right. I like those answers.
3: Yeah.
1: Nothing crazy. The one thing I was going to ask you guys, are you guys neck pillow guys? Like the around the neck so you can fall asleep on the plane?
2: Depends on how long the flight is, really. If it's we talked about the 11-hour flight. If it's that, I brought a neck pillow.
1: Okay.
2: But if it's quick, 2-3, anything under that, I don't need
1: one. So it's almost like domestic air travel. We're going neck pillow. If we're going across the pond, we're throwing the neck pillow on.
3: Yeah. You know, I always say like I need like a neck pillow like when I'm on like a flight because I hate like long flights. To me, like 2 hours is like long.
1: Mm.
3: But like a neck pillow isn't something I'm just like I see and I just buy because it doesn't trigger my head that I need one until I need it.
1: Yeah. My wife got me one. I always forget it.
3: And yeah. Like, you see what I'm saying?
1: I think on the plane, like, I should have had it.
3: Yeah.
1: It'd have been nice. My wake up neck's kind of sore. So
3: yeah.
1: I think if I could remember to pack that, I would pack that, but I never remember to pack it. It's back with the deodorant every time I see. All right, Cam, I'm gonna turn it over to you.
3: Yeah. Appreciate it. You know, Mikey, you early in the show talked about your brother and, you know, I want you to talk about with him being the NFL, him being the player he was at Duke, what were you able to take from him and that you want to apply? Because I assume, I mean, that's where you want to go next. Mm-hmm.
2: Yeah, that's a great question. So like I said, my brother was 9 years older than me. In college, like he snapped. He had a great sophomore season that kind of put him on the map. And then going into his junior year, that was like another big season for him. He wanted to get out of there. He suffered from an injury, dislocating his hip. I almost had to sit out 2 years. And that whole process was just like crazy to watch, just like, as a player going through an injury like that and then having to come back from that and still wanting to play, almost sitting out 2 years, just takes a different type of like perseverance and pushing through. So like that was one of the main things I saw just as a younger brother looking up to him, like not many people would want to get through that. You know what I'm saying? So watching him being able to persevere through something like that and still make it to the highest level that you can showed a lot of willpower and a lot of strength that like he had that I just wouldn't have.
3: Right. And back on that with mindset, you know, that takes mindset to be able to come back like that. And you know, I'm around you a lot. I can tell you have like a mindset that's like go. Would you say he's contributed to that?
2: Absolutely. I would say he is one of the main ones that instilled, like, him and my dad are one of the main ones that instilled that mindset in me. Cause some people do have it, some people don't. And I would say younger, like, there would be times where, just, you know what I'm saying, I wasn't fully there in my head, and they were always there to just push me and ask me, like, you know, if this is what you really want to do, you know what I'm saying? There's levels that it takes to get there. So I think he is absolutely, just watching him and how he talks, even high school, he was like he has his high school jersey retired at his high school. So it's like, man, he was one really good athlete in basketball, had 31 points in the state championship game. Dang. In basketball. He played football in college.
1: Wow.
2: So it was like, you know, I'm seeing him as like that and how competitive he was. It was just, I wanted to be like that.
3: I say, yeah, that's probably a good example of that. That's definitely a good example of that.
2: Yeah.
3: You pivoted a lot to basketball during this, so I got to get my basketball talking.
2: Let's do it.
3: Receivers. Okay. A lot of lateral movement.
2: Okay.
3: Right? A lot of crossing over. And, you know, I've seen you play basketball, seen you play football. So how is that, you know, connection? How has that translated for you being such a talented basketball player to now taking it to football?
2: Yeah, like I said, I think it's similar to the same thing, like, especially receiver. I think that's where it kind of translates the most, like the lateral movement, the short area quickness, like just having the ball, like you talk about an ISO on a basketball field, on a basketball court.
1: basketball field.
2: Right.
1: Like that.
2: But yeah, you think about like an ISO, it's just like you got the ball in your hand, you're trying to get around them.
3: Yeah.
2: Same thing as a receiver. You're lined up on the line. You have a man in front of you. You got to figure out the best way to get around him. So I think everything from the being able to explode up, going to

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0: We'll have more Wake Up the Echoes brought to you by SoFi right after this.
1: Okay, Coach, before we wrap this show up, let's real quick take a look to next week. Great in-state rivalry against Purdue. First true road game for you guys. Always curious to see how a team's going to go on the road for the first time. What do you want to see from your group in this first true hostile environment?
2: Yeah, you know, obviously we played on the road in the Shamrock Series game, but you know, it's the focus, right? It's understanding that it's the field's 120 by 53 in the third, but there's something different about being in somebody else's stadium and their fans. It's almost like you against everybody, and that's something I enjoy. We'll control, it's up to us in our execution to control if we allow the crowd to be a factor. But we're expecting a true, real test. Like their offense is as good as anyone we've seen, and they're an ascending program. I have a lot of respect for Barry Odom and the job he does. And so it'd be a great challenge for us.
1: Just in particular, you know, they throw the ball quite a bit defensively. You haven't seen a team that probably throws as much as them. What do you have to make sure to be on the lookout for when you get ready for them?
2: Their quarterback's the real deal. He's a good player. He's not running this year as much as he did last year, but we know he has the ability to run, but he's really making good decisions. They got two slots that are making a lot of plays for him, and you know, they're going to give us some 10 personnel, which isn't something we've seen a whole lot of, and so we have to have answers and understanding that we can't just do what we did last year. They're watching that game, we're watching that game. How do we make sure that we're giving them enough different looks, especially pre-snap, and then mixing up our coverages, and then you got to get pressure on the quarterback. The The number one way to have great pass defense is pressure on that quarterback, and that's what we got to do.
1: All right, Coach, great talking to you this week. We'll talk to you next week.
2: All right, thank you.
1: All right.
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0: That does it for this week's edition of Wake Up the Echoes, presented by SoFi. Thanks, as always, to head coach Marcus Freeman and to Micah Gilbert and Cam Williams for swinging by. Can't wait to see what Notre Dame does on the road against Purdue this week. 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Until next time, we'll talk to you on Wake Up the Echoes, presented by SoFi.
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2: Number 10. And it is Miami. Miami.
3: Miami.
2: Without playing on the final Saturday, Notre Dame had been ranked ahead of them the entire time.
4: Yeah, this is very strange to me.
5: It is what it is. But what can we do? Keep it. Keep the pain, man. Keep it.
6: How did you process, or maybe continue to process, being in the CFP, being out of the CFP?
7: As we look at that moment a month plus later, that you have to move forward. And that's what we've done as a program. That's what I've done as a leader. It's our job as we move forward to make sure we

0: shotgun, has time, looking down the near sideline. He's got Faison at the 20, catches at the 15, inside the 10 for the end zone. Faison's in! Touchdown, Notre Dame! 48 yards, a strike from Carr!
1: It's been a long time coming. It's been a long time coming. Notre Dame has won the boys are back.
0: Takes a shotgun snap, looks left, pressure in his face, thrown, intercepted!

0: running right, has the hole, and now he's off for the races. Across the 40, 30, 20, he's going to go all the way. 54-yard touchdown run for Aeneas Williams.
1: Leave No Doubt is not just in the game of football. It's you as a person. You want to be a starter, you have to leave no doubt. If you want to play more, you have to leave no doubt. If you want to get your degree, you have to leave no doubt. And so it's a mindset to put the work in that gives you an opportunity to leave no doubt.
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3: 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Today, it's your number three ranked Notre Dame Fighting Irish versus the 1-2 Purdue Boilermakers at Ross-Ade Stadium in West Lafayette. ND looks to extend its record for consecutive wins by double points dating back to September 20th of 2025. The 13-game win streak is the longest active double-digit win streak in FBS and the longest such streak for this program in general. To maintain the streak, Notre Dame will need to stop Purdue's number three ranked passing offense. On today's show, we will have an analysis of last week's game, plus a look at today's game. We will have another edition of Irish Beatdown and Fighting Irish Stratego. We'll also talk football with former Notre Dame players Nick Setta and Jimmy Clausen. I'm Tim Growl, joined by WSBT's Jim Arizari, Blue and Gold senior writer Eric Hansen, and Blue and Gold football writer Jack Sobel. Let's go around the horn and get some first impressions. How's everybody's day going? Jack, you're in transit to Ross-Ade, correct?
4: Yep, I'm about an hour and 10 minutes out from our parking garage, and drive's going pretty smooth. It's rural, it's fun. Tyler James is taking the wheel, so
5: it's better than Wisconsin's one cell tower for entire state.
3: That's right. Eric, what kind of day you got? Did you have your coffee yet?
6: I have my coffee. And it sounds like we've got an echo.
3: Echo.
6: At least on our end.
5: Okay.
4: It's a bit of an echo on my end as well.
5: All right.
4: It's gone now.
3: Jim's on.
4: There, it's back.
3: Is that better, Eric?
6: That's better.
3: All right, Eric.
6: No, I still have an echo.
5: Still got an echo.
3: Okay.
5: Okay. All right.
3: Yeah.
5: All right.
6: Let me try this one. Today, I feel like the luckiest man on the face of the earth.
3: How's that?
6: It's still echoing.
5: Yeah, I'm efforting this. So
6: yeah, but I thought that was a good move, Garrett.
3: Jack, while we're waiting on that, how about assessment? Just a broad assessment of the game today.
4: Purdue is improved from last year. I think everyone agrees with that. Oh my God, this is making me lose my mind.
5: Tell you what, hang on, let me re-kick the stream.
4: I mean, it's really bad.
5: Hang on.
4: At least mine.
3: Hey, I'll fill in some stuff here. This is live radio, folks. You know
5: yeah, exactly,
3: how it happens.
5: Exactly.
3: Hey, win today makes the first September undefeated in Marcus Freeman's tenure. So if we win today, that'll be the first September in his tenure that he's gone undefeated. Notre Dame's, this will mark the 90th time we're playing the Boilermakers. We faced off against each other 61 wins, 26 losses, and two all-time ties.
6: We've got all kinds of goodies.
3: I do.
6: You lost Tim's voice.
3: How is your echo now, my friend?
5: I don't think he has one because I don't think he's hearing anything right now. Let's try that. Let's keep going.
3: Let's talk about what they're playing for today. How about that? We're playing for the Shillelagh Trophy, a tradition which began back in 1957, which is kind of new to me. I thought it started way back in 1930, but 1957 was the initial release of that trophy to the winner of that game. The Irish are 42-19 since the inception of that trophy, including a 23-6 at Notre Dame Stadium. On the trophy, gold footballs decorate the trophy. And for Notre Dame wins, they get a gold ND stamped. And when Purdue wins, they just get a P. Oh, sorry, P for Purdue. All on you. Oh, I'm a opponent, didn't know it. Coach Freeman was a linebacker coach, and I forgot this on the Purdue staff.
5: Yeah, that was one of his first gigs.
3: That's right. He was named co-defensive coordinator for the Boilermakers. The Irish are 9-3 against Big Ten opponents under the Dick Corbett head coach Marcus Freeman. Notre Dame will have started its 2026 campaign by playing the Big Ten conference members in three of its four contests to date.
5: Go ahead.
3: All right.
5: Yeah, I got nothing right now.
3: Okay. CJ Carr is 4-0 as a starting quarterback against the Big Ten opponents. With Purdue, it's 56-30 in 2025. USC, 34-24. And also in 25, Wisconsin in 26. And then Michigan State in 26. Ross Aid Stadium is the 2026 marks the 103rd season the Ross Aid Stadium has been a home for Purdue football. I would have guessed on that too, also longer. Later on today's show, we're going to be joined by former Notre Dame kicker Nick Setta. We've been fortunate over the years to have some great kickers on as guests. We've had Bob Thomas, we've had John Carney, Jim Sansom, DJ Fitzpatrick, and Tyler Newsom. Kickers are always interesting to talk to because they just got a different perspective on the team, you know, and the game.
5: Kickers can be a little weird. Kickers can be a little weird.
3: Yeah. Now, Nick Setta, who we're going to talk to, is kind of like John Carney. They run kicking. A kicking business, I guess you call it. They coach kickers, try to improve on that, train them, get them better at what they do, and add their knowledge that they have. And Nick also played in the NFL, so that's what a lot of players want to strive for, is be in the NFL. So he teaches them how to get better from different ages, and we'll catch up with him on that. I know John Carney has been doing this quite successfully for quite a long time. And some of the current kickers that are in the country right now went through John Carney's classes or training period, whatever you want to call it. Also, later on today, we're going to have 2009 third-string All-American quarterback Jimmy Clausen. He's always fun to talk to. Always got something interesting. I think he was on last year, if not 2 years ago. It makes for a great interview, obviously. Highly recruited and came in. If everybody will remember at the time, which took some criticism in the stretch limo at the College Football Hall of Fame as he embarked on his commitment to Notre Dame. And he turned up and had a decent career, had some injuries to deal with, and then decided to opt out his last year and head for the pros. Jimmy's got a beautiful family, and he's in the business world right now. But he's, like I said, he's got some great stories and some good memories on that. You know, Jim, what I want to ask both those guys, and I haven't to any of these NFL players. I know it's probably a stupid question to ask because they both played on multiple teams. Jimmy on multiple teams and Nick on multiple teams. Is to ask them, what's your favorite team colors from the NFL team? What do you look the best in? And stuff. So,
5: well, Jimmy had the always slimming black with the Carolina Panthers.
3: Yes, he did.
5: So,
3: yeah. Anything yet?
5: Working on that.
3: Working on it. Why don't we go to
5: You know what? Eric might have. Eric,
6: can you
5: there?
6: Hear me?
5: Yeah, we can hear you. Can you hear us without an echo? That's the question.
6: Well, you guys aren't echoing. It's ourselves that are echoing. My voice is echoing. But if we get the echo fixed, I will present the Shillelagh trophy. That's perfect.
5: Boom!
6: To Tim personally, with either a P or a golden football on it, whatever he wants. And I think we've done it. So Tim gets the Shillelagh trophy. Now the countdown is going on Tim's little square. I don't know what that means.
5: That's just us firing up the stream again. So,
6: okay.
3: No, that was how long I had to go to get to the bathroom break.
5: Yeah.
6: Gotcha. Well, no echo. I'm here. So
3: bail me out, please.
6: Our good and the bad and the ugly segment. We already know what the ugly segment.
5: We've already been through the ugly and the bad, actually. So
3: thank you for your patience. I was getting tired of reading because I don't have my glasses on. I was squinting at some of those reports you sent me. I bless you that you sent them.
6: You are the first person in the media, and you are in the media, that has called Marcus Freeman the Dick Corbett head football coach, which is the proper name, and Notre Dame wants us to do it, but you're the first one that's
5: come. Woo! There you go.
3: It's all downhill after that, boys. So,
5: there we are.
3: If that's the only thing I do right today, I'll be happy and can sleep well tonight. So, Eric, how about a little...
6: Yes.
3: little, what are you thinking, just broad spec for today's game?
6: I think this is a good game for Notre Dame in the respect that Purdue has a dimension that is really good to their game and that Notre Dame is going to see with some really good opponents down the road, and that's the passing game. Purdue is number three in the country in passing offense, which means passing yards per game. They also do it well. They're in the top 16 in pass efficiency. Miami and SMU are very similar in that respect, except they have more around them in terms of complete teams. Purdue is woeful on defense, but on offense, Brian Brown and that passing game have been for real. They threw for over 400 yards at UCLA in the Rose Bowl late last Saturday night, early Sunday morning. That was a late 11 p.m. kickoff. And they've been really good against the other teams that they played too, Wake Forest and Indiana State, which you would expect. But tearing up UCLA was pretty impressive. And then Notre Dame has to attack that with a freshman safety, Joey O'Brien, who will be starting in place of the injured Luke Talich.
3: Eric, it's interesting about Purdue. Even in their bad years, they seem like they always have a quarterback. And I'm going all the way back to the 60s with Mike Phipps and everything, too. But even on the years they've had bad teams,
5: Mike Phipps, you
3: know, they've had bad teams, they always still have the quarterback, even with different coaches. How does that happen?
6: Well, they call it the cradle of quarterbacks.
3: Mm-hmm.
6: And I think they've just been really good at recruiting, developing them over the years. Different head coaches. Joe Tiller was outstanding with that.
3: Right.
6: And then you also have, like with Ryan Brown, he worked with Drew Brees this summer. Drew Brees helped him out. They've been in contact. Kyle Orton, another big recent name for Purdue quarterbacks. So there's like a fraternity. Jim Everett has also been in contact with Ryan Brown. And Ryan Brown is kind of an interesting story because we could have been seeing him next week against Notre Dame. He actually transferred to North Carolina before last season, didn't like it, transferred back to Purdue, and then he's facing Notre Dame for the second time as a starter.
5: That's the power of Bill Belichick right for you.
3: There you go.
6: That's right. And boy, is that program a mess. That'll be an interesting show next week.
5: Yeah, that's going to be a fun one.
3: This is Game Day on Sports Radio WSBT, Sunny 101.5. Tim Growl alongside WSBT's Jim Arizari and the senior writer for Blue and Gold, Eric Hansen, and Blue and Gold staff writer, Jack Zobel. Jack, do we have connections with you?
4: We're going very in and out here in rural Indiana.
5: We're
4: about an hour out from Purdue. I did hear the Kyle word out from Eric, so it's all downhill from here.
6: So have you passed the Dairy Queen in Delphi yet? That's the big landmark.
3: Yeah, I used to go down there a lot for State Farm meetings and stuff, so I know that well.
4: Dairy Queen in Delphi?
2: No,
4: we have. We have, per Tyler James, not that yet. We have not passed.
5: Okay.
6: We'll get Tyler a Dilly Bar there when you guys do.
5: Mm.
3: Let's go and before we bring next set on, let's just have a.
5: We're off to a blazing start, by the way. That's right. This is the best start we've ever had.
3: Before we get to next set, let's go ahead and just do a little bit about last week's game. Eric, what did you see out of the team in general?
6: I saw a lot more than what the people that were whining about the game, and I could see the people that were in the stadium because it was an on and off wet day. There was a threat of a lightning delay. None of that happened. I don't think the thunder in Notre Dame's offense was up to what Notre Dame fans would have liked to seen. And there was a point to that, too. I mean, there was some struggle in the first half, and then in the second half, Notre Dame certainly got better. The defense was outstanding. I'm going to have to look. I don't know when the last time Notre Dame held Michigan State team to 167 yards. That's incredible to hold a Power Four team to 167 total yards, 40 in the second half, and no rushing yards in the second half. I just thought the defense, other than the one weird drive that Michigan State big chunk play down the field, and then the backup quarterback running it in, I thought the defense was lights out. And we saw a better version of the running game. We saw the best version yet. It's going to have to get better than that. But maybe Nolan James Jr. is part of the answer.
3: rushing yards allowed by Notre Dame in the second half against Michigan State is the fewest rushing yards allowed in a second half. 0 yards. After they factored everything else in, 0 yards.
6: Right. That's what
3: I said. Can't do better than that. Right. Right.
6: Right. Right. Well, you can. You can hold somebody to negative yards, but zero's pretty good.
3: Yeah, absolutely. Absolutely. In particular, and I don't know this too. Of course, I listen to the different shows out there, and Jack will ask you, why does everybody seem to be somewhat down on this team? I think they want us to go out there and win every game 60 to nothing, I guess, which all years they want to do that. But this year just seems some particular. They're almost whining when we're number three right now.
4: Kind of comes with the territory of being a national championship contender with national championship expectations. But I do think you have a bit of a point, Tim. Like, they're not going to blow a team out of the water like some fans are expecting. I'll say, going back to the Michigan State game, Pete Thompson from The Athletic, that helped Monday morning.
3: I think you're going past that Dairy Queen in Delphi.
5: No, that's the magical point where everything starts coming in again.
3: Sorry, Jack, we're just getting in and out what you're saying. Eric, couple special teams breakdown, which we haven't seen for a while. Spencer
6: Pratt. Well, do you want me to answer that question that you asked,
5: Jack?
3: Sure.
5: Yeah, go ahead.
6: I think people misinterpreted what leave no doubt means. I think when they heard about leave no doubt, they thought, okay, they're going to take this out on every opponent. They're going to be at an emotional peak every week, and it's going to be 95-2 against everybody.
5: Right.
6: And just get out of their way. And that's not realistic. What leave no doubt meant was leave no doubt in your preparation, leave no doubt in your ability to meet the moment, leave no doubt in your ability to improve throughout the season. They're expecting the November version of Notre Dame in September, and that's not realistic. Every team, no matter how well you've practiced in the offseason, has to work through things during the early season. The other thing is Marcus Freeman has had to get them up for an emotional pitch when they are either have been or will be favored by 20 points or more in their first six games.
3: Mm-hmm.
6: A lot of teams will be due for a letdown with that kind of, you look at Oregon losing to Oklahoma State and some other teams. Indiana had a real tough time
3: sure
6: with Northwestern last night, 29-23. They're very lucky. If Northwestern had recovered that onside kick and they had a shot at it, I'm not so sure Indiana doesn't end up being having its first loss. But I do think that what people expected from Leave No Doubt, they'll be happy with later in the season. This is the normal evolution of a football team. And you know, why isn't the – And it's good to ask those questions. It's like, why isn't the running game better? Why isn't the offensive line better? But to whine about it is a different thing. There's answers to that. They're working through it. I don't see any dead ends with this team. Now, if they struggle in the run game today against Purdue, then we have a flashing red light because Purdue is one of the worst run defenses in the country.
3: All well put. Well put. We're going to get Nick set on the phone here, so we're going to take a short break. This is Game Day on Sports Radio WSBT and Sunny 101.5.
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5: YouTube. You want to be eternally disappointed.
3: That's right. That's right. You'll never, your eyes will be blinded for the rest of your life.
5: Or who knows? Maybe pleasantly surprised. I don't know.
3: We all have, I'll speak for myself. I have a face for radio, so that's why I'm right where I'm supposed to be right now.
5: There you go.
3: Hey, our next guest that's going to join us has a busy Saturday, or every Saturday I know right now, but he did for 2000 through 2003 for four seasons as the kicker at the University of Notre Dame, and he would be Nicholas Setta. Good morning.
23: Gentlemen, how are you?
3: Well, to call us gentlemen right off the bat, man, without knowing us, I'll take that compliment.
23: I've been listening along a little bit, and I just want to leave no doubt this interview might get a little weird with a kicker on here.
3: There you go.
5: Yeah. he has been listening.
3: We've been lucky.
6: Hey, Nicholas, I don't think you're weird. This is Eric Hansen. I covered you, so.
23: Appreciate it, Eric. I'm going to do my best to keep the status quo, though. I want to make sure that nobody gets things confused that we're normal people.
3: You are. Were you listening when I mentioned the other kickers we've had on over the years?
23: I might have had you guys on the air here while I was doing some sports performance training with a group, and they kind of looked at me and gave me a little giggle, but they had to go run a mile backwards real quick after that.
5: That'll learn them.
3: So before we get into your career here, tell us what's going on right now with you.
23: Sports performance. I've been doing it for about 16 years here, actually longer than that, but that's been my main thing for a while. And then the kicking, I actually do a little bit more on the side. I do that for a lot of the local area kids. Not so much the huge mega camps, kind of like John does. They do that at Notre Dame as well. I get to come back and help with that a little bit with Marty, which is great. But yeah, my kind of bread and butter has always been trying to get kids to be as athletic as they possibly can and helping them along that pattern. When I was at Notre Dame, I ran track, 800 meter, 400 meter high jump. That's been kind of my staple, trying to be as good of an athlete as you can. For 4 years, nobody, and I mean nobody, beat me in the gassers at the end of practice. So I might as well call myself the fastest man on the Notre Dame field for those 4 years, 5 years actually, right? You had a redshirt year.
3: Well, I see you won 2 state titles as a member of the Lockport Porters cross country team and won a state title in the 800 meter. So you do have a lot to back up.
23: Yeah, the glory days. And if I go out into that field house right here, 6 feet, 10 inch high jump. So I don't know how a nerdy, weird kicker is still on that board, but this 4,000 person school better get after it.
3: Hey, Nicholas, when did you know, or when did you start kicking and know that you wanted to be a kicker?
23: Yeah, my father played soccer. I played soccer my whole life. Almost went to Italy for the junior national team. They kind of came out and recruited when I was younger. But I had an 11-year-old brother that was a great kicker, and I was the shagger. So I went and kicked the balls back. And so seventh grade, I started. And by my sophomore year in high school, I kicked the state record 59-yard field goal at halftime during the game, and that was the end of it, I think. It was like, this is kind of what you're going to do.
3: Eric, do you have a question for Nicholas?
6: Yeah, Nicholas, after you played at Notre Dame, you were in the NFL, I think NFL Europe, Canadian Football League. Can you tell us about some of those experiences, why you kept it going? How difficult was that to go to all these different leagues and so forth?
23: Yeah, my coming out of Notre Dame, I had a pulled quadricep. Part of the reason I became a sports performance trainer, just kind of, helping kids know what's right, what's wrong, where you want to go with your body, what's necessary. And as I went through the combine and kind of took the tour, I always say, you stop at each team. I was with the Bears, Browns, Bills, Saints, Buccaneers. And NFL Europe a long way. It was great. It's a battle, and you're testing yourself, and how long can you handle it? You know you want to be a part of it, so you've just got to just keep committing. And then CFL came around when I was with Buffalo, and I loved, which probably was a hindrance to me. I liked doing all three. I just, being an athlete, it made me feel part of the game more. I liked being on call all the time. And so for 3 years in Canada, I got to kick and punt. And when I was there, I was rookie of the year for the East. Had a couple 97-yard punts, and just was a, it made me, it was fitting in my niche, so to speak, for that time.
6: And then geographically, you're not far from any of these kids where they went to high school. Spencer Porath is an Indiana kid. Eric Schmidt's from Milwaukee, and then Micah's really close to you from suburban Chicago. Have you ever worked with any of those guys?
23: No. Another thing with kind of how I run my business, I'm not a huge, I don't go out and ask, I don't market a ton either. It's everything's kind of word of mouth. So if someone hears about me in the area and wants to work, I like working with them. But a lot of the mega camps and places that tie into Coles and some of the kicking camps, they'll usually kind of grab a lot of the guys from the area. But no, I've not. I've watched them and seen them, but I've never gotten to work with them.
6: Well, what's your impression of those three? Eric's kicked off a little bit this year. He's kind of shifted his focus to punting. He hasn't been able to beat out Jasper Scaife. And then Spencer Porath was with Purdue last year. And then Micah is a freshman, very athletic kid, 6'5", and is kicking off now. So I'm wondering your impressions of those three.
23: Yeah, the pressure of the game, I think, is what changes the kick for most of these guys. You know what I mean? And we've had some pretty manageable games, and pretty good control. But the balls they're hitting, from what I'm seeing, pretty solid, So I think the underlying change for almost any kicker, you've got guys now that you know, I remember being on Notre Dame practice field kicking a 75-yard field goal off tall grass and everybody going crazy. And now guys are kicking 70-yard field goals in games like it's unbelievable. You know, it was like it's such a different time and the kids are stronger and the coaches are smarter as well in how to get them ready for these games. But there's still that factor of the mind game, you know, and as we get into the bigger games, we'll see how they do. But Coach Marty Biagi is excellent at communicating and expectations and supporting. So I think these guys are going to be fine.
6: You mentioned what you try to do to help kickers at your business and so forth. When you were at Notre Dame, did you work with a sports psychologist? Did you work on visualization or any part of the mental part of the game?
23: So I'm a little bit of a weird bird in that manner. When I was coming up through training, my sports psychologist was Rocky. I think all the Rocky movies, 1 through 4, maybe 5.
6: Oh, okay.
23: And I would say my mindset was just to be as hard as a rock as I possibly could mentally and physically. So when I trained, it was to just beat the crap out of my body till I couldn't take any more. You guys heard go the extra mile. You don't hear it anymore as much. And that was just the mentality. I wanted to be as well-trained and ready as I could be, which is good and bad, again, because there's overuse and overwork and all that stuff. But from the mental part of it, visualization's always been. I mean, the last 5 to 10 minutes before going to bed, you put your eyes, you close them, and you really, really just kind of see yourself in the games, in the stadiums, with the wind. And that was something honed on for years. I mean, I'm talking from probably 7th grade, 8th grade, track meets, going to state meets. It's what kind of made me. And that's what I've kind of pushed on to guys now. And I've read a couple books here and there. I couldn't even tell you the names of them, but that was it. You know, I knew that's what you needed to do. I never worked with a psychologist. I never had anybody. I just thought, you know, this is what was necessary. And yeah, like you're saying, now it's common play in today's game.
3: This is Game Day on Sports Radio WSBT, Sunday 101.5. We're talking with former Notre Dame kicker Nicholas Seta. Let's peel the onion back a little bit on your career at Notre Dame. Let's start with recruiting. Who's recruiting you? Or who showed up at the home?
23: Oh, it was, I think UCLA and Texas was number one. And at that, Texas kind of went away for years. You know, it was like no big deal. Now they're back. It's like the big name again. But they were the big, the longhorn on the ceiling of the locker room, the big time show, UCLA. I mean, we've got the dorms on Sunset Boulevard. You're sitting here in Lockport, Illinois, like, what did you just say? Like Sunset Boulevard. And then here I am with Rocky Boyman on my recruiting trip, hopping fences to try to sneak in a bar somewhere.
3: Wow.
23: And they're turning you away. And, you know, so we're sitting in the dorm room playing video games. Like, you know, Notre Dame was the least flashy when it came to all that. Georgia Tech, Miami, Florida State. There was a time where it was like Bob Kamel, I believe, was doing the recruiting at the time.
3: Mm-hmm.
23: And Michigan's recruiting coordinator, I can't remember who it was, but knocked on the front door of our house. We're sitting there. So we're sitting, you know, like, what the heck? Like, oh, you beat me here. And then another time, Bob Kamel sitting at the house, and Georgia Tech's coach came and knocked at the door, and they ended up playing in the bowl game that year. And I think Georgia Tech beat them, if I remember correctly. But it was a long road, and, you know, I didn't love Notre Dame to start because my dad would always say, oh, that Coach Holtz, he doesn't like kickers. He doesn't want a scholarship kicker, you know. So I kind of went into it with like, Notre Dame. But, you know, once you get there, it's hard to pass up.
3: And then who are you competing against on the roster?
23: So Jim Sanson was the fifth-year senior, so to speak, right? So okay. I came in 100% thinking I'm going to knock this guy out because – he had a big extra point miss, if I remember right, against USC previous year.
3: Yeah.
23: And again, I was so engulfed in sports. I watched the games, but I wasn't sitting there on game days watching Notre Dame all day. I had cross country meets Saturday morning, football games Friday night, and half the time soccer, you know, somewhere in that. So mm-hmm. I thought I was going to get Jim Stanton, so I get to Notre Dame, and I'm pissed because I'm like, I can kick further than this guy and blah, blah, blah. But he was good. I was like, man, this guy's a lot better than that one missed field goal. that's all you hear back then. You didn't have social media. It was like what you heard on the news, what you saw in the paper, what your old man said. And then David Miller was the next guy who also, he hit an unbelievable ball. Probably one of the highest kicks I've ever seen solid, but just came down to competition, like making them in those spring games and in practice, big kicks. And our coaches were high pressure. I mean, Kirk Dahl, Coach Madison, who recruited me, who was an unbelievable recruiter. There was nothing but pressure on us. I don't know how coaches are now. I see it a little bit, and they seem a little nicer. Those guys were not nice.
3: Did you have to do anything different? I know there's always talk about Notre Dame, the wind can swirl or whatever, or which flag you're looking at. Did you find that more challenging or not?
23: Well, I remember I signed, and my dad and I called, and I was like, I'd like to come kick on the stadium just to get a feel for it. And they were like, and my dad's like, well, he's got to kick in the stadium. He's got to know the wind. He's got to figure it out. So I remember going, and we drove up and kicked, and that's exactly what we try to do. We try to figure out the wind. And obviously the season's changed a little bit. So you're just trying to see where it is, high in the stadium, low in the stadium. So I'll never forget that. And I remember seeing Coach Madison, Coach Davey in the press box area kind of peeking because they couldn't talk to me for some reason. I don't remember what it was, but they couldn't talk or communicate, so to speak, while I'm doing that. And it was, you just had to know it. You had to know what was coming. You had to see what was going on outside and then compared to what was going on inside.
5: What time of year was that when you were doing that?
23: It was, God, it's so long ago, but it was preseason, like hard preseason.
5: Okay.
23: I don't think it was still almost high school or something like that, or maybe it was the summer. No, I would have been gone by then, right? I would have been at camp. All I know is we're sitting in there, and, the rules were weird. You couldn't even go out for a taco for someone paying for you. You'd get messed up.
3: Did you find any other of your opponents? Where would you like to have kicked in all the places we played and just stay in college, not in pros or whatever?
23: Sure.
3: Favorite stadium, favorite arena, whatever you want to call it.
23: I would say for me, the most impressive arena I ever kicked in was the Vols, Tennessee's. I never was in a place where when you stood on the field, you couldn't make out the faces of the people on the top row. It just was massive, straight up. And I liked that feeling of feeling small in a stadium. I liked feeling like it was like your hub. I didn't like open-ended stadiums. If I remember right, Purdue is kind of open-ended. It didn't change anything. I liked being inside. What I mean? And obviously that affected the wind and stuff like that too. But I liked the pressure of 100,000 people. I hated 30, 40,000 people games. It was like, just like we're getting into now with Notre Dame, it's boring. So you have to be a superior coach to get your players ready to kick the crap out of someone when you're playing in front of, 40,000 that don't care what's going on.
5: Yeah.
3: How was the Coliseum, kicking in the Coliseum?
23: Coliseum was good, but not my favorite. Just too big. Like, it was, the stadium was too expanded from you. So they put those temporary bleachers in the back to kind of close it in. But, although huge, it's never packed enough.
5: Right.
3: We're talking with Nick Lasetta on Game Day on Sports Radio WSBT and Sunday 101.5. So you might have another pick or whatever, but obviously you had the winning kick in the 2000 game against Purdue at the very end. Would that be one of your most favorite game enders?
23: Absolutely. Yeah, absolutely.
3: What do you remember about that game, if you can?
23: Everything. I remember Coach Davey coming to me and say, "You ready?" And I gave him some choice words back to let him know I was ready. There was never
5: spicy.
23: A moment. Well, yeah, I knew they needed to know that I was confident. And there was never a doubt with them that I was confident because I told them I was confident. Like, they knew. So that way, as a coach, you feel comfortable. Hey, get this guy out there. He wants it. If you're quiet and subdued, there's nothing wrong with that, and that might be your way, but I just came from a family where, hey, you know, you want to be in that position. This isn't the time to cower down. So make or miss, it doesn't matter. You know what I mean? Like, we're going to go. And I remember my, you can actually see it on the video. I remember we used to kick on grass that was up to your ankles. I mean, if you remember, right, remember, I think Lou Holtz and those guys, they kept the grass tall to slow down the other teams, right? Right.
5: Make it a slow track, yeah.
23: But that slowed us down, too, I always figured. I was like, in my brain, like, well, right. No, we're slower. So if you watch Adam Tibbles, like, picking the grass and moving it, like mowing the lawn with his hands, and we always did that because he knew, like, you want the ball to be – you don't want the ball to be covered because the more of it you see, the easier it is to hit. And, you know, that was terrible. But, yeah, I just remember hitting it. And I remember kind of leaning a little bit, knowing that ball's kind of pushing to that right side. And then the old Newt Rockne ghost blew it in. And we were like, all right, let's party.
5: These kids, they got it good today with this AstroTurf.
23: they've got it good and they've got it bad. Because I totally think for some of these receivers and how powerful they are and running backs and linemen and how they've got to dig their feet in that ground, it's harder on their body. You know,
5: yeah.
23: They've got to be more sure than anybody's ever been. But to have true footing, when I played in NFL Europe, I moved a piece of sod that was at least 2 by 3 yards long and flipped it before I had to kick off once. It was terrible. I mean, it's just not fun to play with.
3: Eric, you have another question for Nicholas? Or we lose Eric?
6: I'm here. I'm just enjoying the listen here. The Purdue game, I'll ask Nicholas about this. Because you're an athlete, I'm sure you appreciated all the rest of the parts of the game. What was it like defeating Drew Brees that day? And did you have any sense of what he'd go on to be?
23: Oh, yeah. Oh, no, absolutely. Gary Godsey and myself, whenever we talk, we always talk about they can't take that from us. They can't take that day from us ever.
3: Mm-hmm.
23: Gary as well, right? You got this guy freaking going in as quarterback, lurching over to make touchdowns in the final drives, and just unbelievable moments. And when I went on, we were in Alabama, and it was myself, Drew Brees, Tiger Woods, Andrew Bautista. Kind of Dr. Andrews is where a lot of injuries and stuff go through, you know, the pros and different guys. And I made sure I walked by Drew and nudged him a little bit while wearing my Notre Dame shirt, and I got the look I needed. I got the look I wanted, let's say.
3: Hey, Nicholas, do you have any superstitions, anything, any rituals you have to do before you kick?
23: No. I wish I did, but not really. I never wanted to rely on anything, you know, and as I've gotten older, I'm much more programmed, so to speak. You know what I mean? Mm-hmm. Like, I feel like, but when I was playing, the whole point of getting the number 13 was because of the superstitions of Lockport. They literally said, hey, we're going to give you 13. You don't seem like a superstitious guy. It'll be a good story. And so my mom's like, 13's a bad luck number. You're not going to take number 13. We're Italian family, and all of a sudden you start looking into it, and there's some good behind it. So we took it, you know, and it's become the lucky number for me forever.
5: Were there any of those rituals that, you know, you almost kind of was like, if you didn't do them, you were like, oh man, I don't know how today's going to go.
23: Let me give you a good story. I can't remember the team we were playing. Maybe it was Navy or someone. I don't know. It was somebody at home.
5: Mm-hmm.
23: And we would always kick after pregame with the team. It would be the last thing. You'd kick an extra point. You'd send it into the locker room.
5: Mm-hmm.
23: Everybody go in. And usually, or not extra point, like 30-yard field goal, whatever it was. 30-yard field goal, I miss it. Shank it right. Navy sets up another one. Shank it left. He looks at me, and I go, I'm good. He goes, bring it in. I always wanted to end. And it didn't matter to me. You know what I mean? Like, I was like, I know I'm ready to play the game. This doesn't mean anything to me. Mm-hmm. And he just kind of looked over to make sure if I wanted another. No, I'm good, man. Let's go in. He'd bring it up. And the guys were just cracking up. You know, the whole team's freaking like, yeah, let's go.
5: My stats aren't on from practice. It's just the game.
23: Yeah, I mean, before the game, you're hitting from like 65 yards. And on your practice, all of a sudden, we're from 30. And it's like, goes right, goes left. I'm like, I'm good. Let's get out of here.
3: Nicholas, where does the distance end? I mean, it just keeps, like you said, better training, everything else. I mean, yeah. I'm sure when you were kicking back in 2000, you couldn't predict how far these kickers were not only going to kick long ones, but be consistent at it.
23: Well, I assumed, you know, like, I think a huge part of my decline in distance, not decline, but not as being powerful, was the lifting, was too much lifting. You're coming from a sports performance person. Mm-hmm. I could high jump 6'10", I could run a 4.440, I could, you know, blah, blah, blah, blah, blah. I'm getting bigger and stronger, and I'll never forget, I went into the field house to kick, and I'm thinking, I'm going to kick from 80 yards today. And I'm having a hard time hitting from 55, and it doesn't correlate, you know? And you've got to really have that specific coaching to teach you the whip of the leg and really understanding how to swing. I always thought, I'm like, man, if I'm kicking from, well, it was 2002, on grass 75 yards, this has got to be something possible, you know? And that's a big wind behind our back. Like, these guys are kicking from 67, 70 yards with no wind in a stadium. Mm-hmm. Yeah. So, you know, we're using the wind. So I think that 70, 75-yard kick is in these guys. What makes it different in a game, what made it a huge difference in a game for me, balls that were not broken in. They took that away from guys for years, if you remember. Balls mm-hmm. were not broken in. Mm-hmm. Kicking a non-broken in ball, you're talking 10 yards to 15 yards is easy to lose.
6: Wow.
23: The air in the ball, huge difference. Yeah. You know what I mean? Like, when the points on the ball are rigid and tight and those aren't broken in, it's like hitting a brick, including in the middle of November.
5: Yeah.
23: You know, it's like, so the ideal situation, the wind, and these guys now have balls that they can doctor, and throwing them in the microwave, throwing oil on them, brushing them. That is the weird part of the kicking industry, but getting the ball ready, you know what I mean? Yeah. So they can travel. When I was playing ball, NFL, CFL, I got a little bit more lenient with. Like, and that's why my kickoffs, I could blast them. But you didn't know what ball you were getting. You didn't have kicking balls that were just yours at that point.
6: Nicholas, what's the farthest you can kick right now? What's a field goal you could make?
23: Oh, I can still kick from 60, no problem. I mean, 60 wow. yards isn't far. Yeah, oh, yeah. 60 yards isn't – it's not far. And maybe that's just because of what I did prior. You know what I mean? Like, in my mind, 60 yards isn't a long ball. Like, I've been able to kick from 60 yards, like I said, sophomore in high school. Mm-hmm. But the consistency with the pads, with the snap, with, again, the different balls – It makes a difference. You know what I mean? It's a different tension on your leg. And these guys are doing a great job in the NFL. I mean, how about Aubrey? Like, it's unbelievable, right? Like, what he's doing. That's a very uncommon thing to see and or do. And I don't know if we'll see it again, honestly. I mean, it's very, very cool.
3: Last question. So Marty Biaggi and Coach Marcus love to run fakes out of more pump formations than field goals, but we've done both or whatever. Did you have to do any in your career?
23: If I remember right, and I don't know if this is true anymore, and I may have made this stat up myself right now, but I may be the last guy to run for a touchdown and throw for a touchdown in the same season. Can you guys look that up with AI here or what? Like, I ran for a touchdown against Boston College, and then I threw for a touchdown, I believe it was the next week against Rutgers.
3: We'll check
23: Rutgers.
3: That out. We'll check
5: the
3: that
5: last,
3: out.
5: The last kicker
23: that was
5: to what, do that?
23: That, okay. was re- that was really what I liked. I really liked that in Canada. They gave me some freedom on punts to kind of roam, because I could do a rugby punt before a rugby punt was a rugby punt.
3: Yeah.
23: My dad was teaching me that when I was in high school, and they said, no, you got to go straight. You got to walk straight down the line, or you're going to get blocked. And now, you got guys, you know, running to the side. You could run it, you could pass it, or you just kick it, because it's better for that returner not to catch it. You know what I mean? Like, no chance of returning the ball.
5: And there's a lot of space up there.
3: Is that why a lot of teams are going with Australian kickers now then? You still there?
23: I'm here, yep. Can you hear me?
3: Yeah, just cut off for a second there. Is that why a lot of teams are going with Australian punters now then?
23: I think the Australian punter has a genuinely natural swing, right? Like, if you're a soccer player, you can get that natural swing, but they just have that knack for getting under the ball. And I don't see a lot of them running any. I feel like the few years ago, it was like everywhere. And I don't feel like it's as present right now. But I don't know. It's definitely a weird change. But like I said, when I was in Canada, it was fantastic. Catch the ball. I roam out a little bit. If it's there.

0: Will you go have it? Oh, and will you be able to watch the game? Do you get to watch the games, or are you training during those times a lot of
1: Well, I've got my beautiful wife, Autumn, at home, and I've got Lucy, Mila, and Bella, who are all listening right now, hooting and hollering. So we'll be outside playing, having fun, and the game will be on.
0: That's what it's all about. I got four daughters of my own, so enjoy it while you can, right?
1: Fantastic. Absolutely.
0: All right. Well, thanks again, and we'll get you back next year.
1: All right. Sounds good. Enjoy, guys.
0: All right. 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We'll be right back.
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0: But since we're behind a little bit, we need to keep our sponsors happy that keep us in business every day. 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

0: smoking, had an Alex Cohen hypnosis, and his wife, Sarah, lost 25 pounds. 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
13: Welcome back to another hour of Game Day. I'm Tim Grau along with Jim Arizari and the senior writer for Blue and Gold, Eric Hansen, and the staff football beat writer for Blue and Gold, Jack Sobel. Thank you for including us in your day. Remember, you can stay right here, because immediately following the game day at 1 p.m. will be the Fighting Irish Network pregame show with kickoff just after 2 p.m. After the game, it's time to join our own Jim Arizari on Indy Overtime for a review of the game, plus all the stats and interviews, all on Sports Radio WSBT and Sunny 101.5. So, Jim, did you have a late night last week with a not as late as what Eric and Jack had, but...
14: You know, it wasn't as bad as I thought it was going to be. Like, I was home even by 1 o'clock last week, which was far sooner than I thought it was going to be. So,
13: Eric,
14: I was pretty
13: long,
14: happy with that.
13: Long day and night for you, Eric?
15: Yeah, but it's okay. I'm here. I'm alive.
13: You're in training.
14: We got energy drinks.
15: I'm in training. I have my Keurig machine, who I'm in love with.
13: Well, now you got a sports performance guy that you can go to if you want to at any time. He sounds like he's going to be a friend of ours for a long time now.
15: Yeah, he's going to have me running backwards miles. That's a great friend.
13: All right.
15: I love covering him. He was great, and he's great as a guy in his 40s.
13: Well, what I liked about him, and he was concerned there wasn't going to be enough to talk about. I only had him scheduled for 18 minutes. We ended up and talked about 25. But he was so hesitant. He never really did an interview like this before, he said. So he wasn't sure. He did fantastic.
14: Yeah.
15: I thought so, too. I think we should have him as our sound engineer, and then we would get off non-echoing start.
13: Jim, you just lost one of your hats that you do around here.
14: Oh, no. Darn. Yeah. Darn it all.
15: Only 15 other jobs.
14: Yeah, exactly.
13: Now. All right. Let's get into breaking down the Boilermakers a little bit, or what we're going to run into this afternoon. Your choice, Eric. Where do you want to start?
15: Well, I would start on the offense because that's their strong suit. Mm-hmm. And when you think about Purdue taking a step forward, and that was kind of the rumor in the offseason that they would be a better version of themselves. They still haven't won a Big Ten game since 2024. But you felt like the improvement where they could be competitive with people was on the offensive side of the ball, and they have so far. They put up a lot of points. They have a decent running game. They don't. It's not a prolific running game, but they have a good running back. They have, I think, Brian Brown's outstanding, and he's got some movement to him. Purdue's offensive line isn't good, but their receivers are. I mean, there's a lot to like about where they're going offensively. The thing is, how much continuity is going to be in this program? Barry Odom has brought in 86 newcomers in the last two cycles since he's become the head coach. Now, some of those weren't there for more than 1 year. Some were one and done from his first year. But 86, you think about
13: that's got to be a record.
15: And trying to build a culture, that's amazing.
13: Do they use their tight ends a lot in their formations, or is it mostly wideouts?
15: Well, I mean, their wideouts are the ones who have the most receiving yards, and their wideouts are also tend to be slot receivers, which is really going to test Notre Dame. When you think about how Notre Dame has played this year, the one area where you say, is there a strength in that defensive backfield? And it's the nickel. I don't think Christian Gray has played well in the two games where he's been a nickel. The Rice game, he was more of a traditional cornerback because of Rice's outlier offense. But when you look at Purdue's receivers, those guys a lot of times are in the slot, one or the other or both. Assad Wassam and Xavier Townsend, they're by far their biggest receiver, you know, their most popular receivers, and their running back is their tied for their third leading receiver. So it's going to be an interesting matchup, and that's what games come down to a lot of times. We're going to find out who Christian Gray is as a nickel today, I think.
13: Do you think he's struggling? Did I hit the wrong one? Do you think he's struggling because of the new position?
15: I think he's struggled because he's never become the guy consistently that the coaches believe that he can be. You look at him the last 2 years as a field cornerback, and it's been high highs and low lows with Christian Gray. And the guy works hard. He's got amazing physical traits. You know, I talked to a scout last year, had Christian Gray come out in the draft. Based on his traits, he would have been a second or third round pick.
13: Wow.
15: Because they feel like they can fix him. Mm-hmm. But the thing is, he's got to play to that level consistently. That's why they went out and got DJ McKinney to be the outside cornerback, because they needed more consistency. But they need it with their nickel. And if Christian Gray doesn't step forward, they have other options. Dallas Golden could play nickel. And Jaden Sanders can play all three of those positions, the transfer from Michigan. And when you think about the game that's going to define where Notre Dame is as a seed in the playoff is going to be Miami. The best slot receiver in the country is Malachi Toney from Miami. That's Christian Gray's guy, and he needs to meet that moment. So we need to start seeing a progression. Today would be a great sign. If Christian Gray had a great day today, that's good news for his growth in terms of becoming that nickel. The things that he also brings to the table, besides having the skill set to play that, is he's physical. So if teams run the ball, sometimes when you're a nickel, you're a little bit vulnerable, especially if you have a small nickel. Christian Gray is a physical tackler. So there's a lot to like about him, but not the consistency to this point.
13: So they were in a big shootout with UCLA last week. I think it was 52-38?
15: Correct.
13: Okay. So do you think that was a product of Purdue's offense being so good and UCLA defense being bad, or a combination of both?
15: I think we're going to find out more about UCLA, but Purdue has been consistent through three games. Now, they haven't seen anything like Notre Dame's defense, and few teams will see anything like Notre Dame's defense.
13: Well, they played Wake Forest, right?
15: They played Wake Forest and Indiana State.
13: Okay.
15: And Wake Forest scored 20 on Miami,
13: right,
15: and Miami scored 33 on them, and Purdue was in an overtime game in the 30s against Wake Forest. So it's pretty consistent with what Miami did against Wake Forest. So, you know, you can do a little bit of comparing the scores and extrapolating out. And so you would feel good about, if you're a Purdue fan, you'd feel good about their offense holding up today against Notre Dame. I don't think it will, because I think Notre Dame's matchups are going to be a problem. If Christian Gray has a good day and the pass rush does what it does against teams that aren't good at protecting their quarterback, I think Purdue is going to have trouble scoring. But I think against other teams, Purdue will be really good.
14: I think today is going to be a really good, almost kind of like a research game for a lot of other teams on the schedule. Like some of the things that we're going to see against Purdue, we're going to see later, you know, because teams are going to incorporate that, you know, the stuff that works anyway. I think. Yeah, today's one of those informational games. Notre Dame may wind up running away with it at the end, but there's going to be these little things that, you know, Notre Dame's going to have to fix from it. So
15: the thing that the offense does not get a benefit of the doubt is they do not have a good defense paired with that offense. So
14: yeah,
15: that offense carries a lot of pressure. They carry a lot of weight in how Purdue's going to do. You look at Purdue's numbers in national total defensive statistics, and it's hard to find ones that aren't in the 120s or 130s. They're down near the bottom. Now, they do get after the quarterback. They take some chances with their pressures and so forth. But other than that, it puts a lot of pressure on their offense.
14: Yeah.
13: Jim was telling me earlier, whatever, it was a good comment, that because they throw the ball all over the place, they're going to really have to attack Leonard Moore and somewhat challenge him or whatever, because you can only take so many people off of the boundary or the wide side, and I still don't know which is the other.
14: We haven't heard his name a lot this season, just because I think he's been that much of a shutdown cornerback.
15: But you don't know if Leonard is in the boundary or the field, or you don't know what the difference is. I can explain it.
13: Would you explain it to me every year, and I still, my old mind, I forget.
15: Okay. So especially in college and in the NFL, the hash marks are much closer together. In the college game, they're farther apart. Mm-hmm. So where the ball is, the short side of the field is the boundary. You have much less room to cover in the boundary, but you're usually by yourself over there. You usually have a big physical receiver like Malachi Fields. So that's what Leonard Moore is usually going up against without safety help, and he's into the boundary against a bigger physical receiver. The field cornerback, since the ball is, you know, not in the middle of the field, it's closer to the other side of it, you've got much more field to cover. So you need elite speed, and Leonard Moore could play either of these. You need elite speed for that side, because there's just so much more field to cover. That receiver has so much more. And then the nickel is the guy that covers the slot receiver, who, you know, because they're not up on the line, the press coverage is a little bit more difficult to employ against a slot. And, you know, and then you have to, they can go anyway, you know, they don't have a boundary hemming them in, so they could go anywhere in the field. So you have to be able to cut and move with them. But yes, Leonard is into the boundary.
13: So do you think, like Jim surmised, because of throwing the ball as much as they do, that they don't have any choice? Some of them are going to have to go towards Leonard Moore's side.
15: I think you have to. I don't know how much you want to do that. I mean, some of the passes that have been thrown to him, it's comical how easily he's been able to defend them. Do you know how many passes he's had thrown at him this year, Jim? Just guess. In three games, how many passes have been thrown at him?
14: I'm going to guess, as far as a range goes, I'm thinking maybe a handful.
15: Six.
13: I was going to say
14: almost
13: seven. Handful.
14: Handful. Give or take.
15: Six. And Rice who doesn't throw the ball much, threw at him on the first pass.
14: Yeah.
15: And it was comical.
14: Yeah, that went well.
15: It was so easy to defend. But you're going to have to, and teams like Miami will be able to have some success against Leonard Moore just because they have so many good receivers. And again, you're playing defense with a very seasoned safety and a Don Shuler, but you're also playing defense with a brand new freshman safety and Joey O'Brien, who is a freak athlete who busts his butt, 6'5", 200 pounds, runs like a deer, but he's inexperienced. And so I would see Purdue trying to find ways to pick on him.
13: He's Eric Hansen. I'm Tim Growl, along with Jim Irizarry here in the WSBT studios. Jack Zobel will join us shortly.
14: We got him now.
13: Oh, we do?
14: Yeah.
13: Jack, are you there?
10: Yeah, I just entered the parking garage, so I'm not sure how good service is going to be.
14: We have such great time.
13: What the heck are you parking in a parking garage for?
10: What the heck are we parking in a parking garage
13: for? I'm just joking.
14: We're just messing with you.
13: Just joking with you.
15: I've never parked in a parking garage at Purdue. That's a first.
10: I will say to Eric's point, I would say, well, I don't think Christian Gray has been like a standout by any stretch. I think he's been better at nickel than Eric does. I'll give you an example. When you look at Luke Talis's interception, it looks like Christian Gray gets cooked, right? And Talis bails him out. I asked Marty Biagi, who in addition to the special teams coordinator, is Notre Dame's assistant defensive backs coach. And I asked him, like, is that Christian Gray getting beat, or is that Christian Gray knowing he has help over the top? He said, no, Christian Gray did exactly what he's supposed to do. He was biting on anything they thought might be an outside breaking route because he knew if he got beat over the top, Luke Talis is 6'4", and he's there to bail him out. So you see a couple plays like that. Say it again.
14: So it's by design, basically.
10: Yeah. So that was by design. So that's a play where like some service like PFF might look at that and think Christian Gray got toasted, but that was an example of Christian doing his job. So I don't disagree with Eric that Christian Gray can be better. I certainly agree that this is a huge test for Christian Gray at nickel, especially because you look at the receivers with Seam and Xavier Townsend, who Notre Dame fans might be familiar with because he actually visited Notre Dame as a portal recruit. They're not actually on the field together too often. So, like, they kind of split the snaps in the slot, which shows you just how much Purdue throws to the slot. So it's going to be a ton of targets at Christian Gray, whether he's playing well or not. And if he's playing well, he's going to knock a bunch of those targets away.
15: And Pro Football Focus is not impressed with Christian Gray. Out of the 30 players that have played defensive snaps this year for Notre Dame, he's ranked 29th.
10: Hmm. Yeah, no, I don't think he's been... Like I said, I don't think he's been a standout by any stretch. I think he's been a little bit better than Pro Football Focus thinks he's been.
13: Hey, Jack.
15: Fair enough.
13: We're going to turn to Notre Dame's offense tonight against Purdue or whatever. Now, a lot of people were happy. The ball was going down the field, more vertical or whatever. And then we also got some rejuvenation, especially in the second half with our running game. So what are you looking for tonight? Don't give away any of your ammunition for Stratego, but give us a broad idea. Eric, he's a spy.
10: Well, if Notre Dame can't run the ball on this Purdue defense, that would be a serious problem as we exit the car and start heading towards Purdue Stadium. But this Purdue team, last week against UCLA, they allowed over 300 yards on the ground, over I think about 7.7 yards for a rushing attempt. So, I mean, this is a real opportunity to get the run game going if you're the Irish.
13: Do you look at Nolan being the starter, or, you know, I haven't seen the depth chart, whatever. What's he listed? Who do they have, one or two right now?
15: I
10: so there is an
15: you.
10: Or. There is an or between Aeneas Williams and Nolan James that was not there last week. At this point, I would be surprised if it's not Nolan James the starter. I do think we see a healthy dose of Aeneas Williams coming off the bench. I think we might see a little bit of Jonas Walton. I would love for them to incorporate him a little bit more. He's probably their most explosive back in a run game that needs explosiveness, but I think it's going to be mainly James and Williams.
13: I don't have the number in front of me, Eric, but he had a lot of carries, which is untypical of what Notre Dame usually does.
15: 26.
10: It's 26. The number is 26.
13: Okay.
15: Second most in Marcus Freeman's time by a running back in a game.
13: Do you, Jack, see anywhere that Purdue's defense can hold the Irish in check?
10: The only thing I can think of is if Notre Dame's run game has more serious problems than we think. Because I don't think they can stop the passing game. Like, they have some dependable pieces in the secondary. I don't think they're talented enough to hold down C.J. Carr the way he's playing right now. So if I'm Notre Dame, I'm thinking, like, this is the week. It's got to happen for the run game. And if it doesn't, like, you can still win this game because you can throw to win. But that would be a serious problem for me if they can't run the ball on Purdue.
13: Eric, is this the kind of game that the tight ends might be more active as receivers?
15: Possibly.
16: How are you doing?
15: I think I'm not sure what that is.
13: They're pulling the car over.
15: I'll answer your other question first. The only way Notre Dame doesn't score a lot is if they get locked in the parking garage. But the tight end game is an aspect of Notre Dame that needs to get better. You look at the blocking, and it's been good at times, and it's been inconsistent at other times. The receiving down the field, we haven't seen as much of that. I think what this is doing is opening a door for freshman Ian Premer. Maybe not today, but I think in October at some point, we're going to start to see him in more regular doses, because I think he's the guy on the team, the tight end on the team, that expresses the passing game the best. And he also brings a physicality with him. But I think definitely the tight ends need to play better, whether it's in the run game or the passing game, and be more prominent. And you would think with Purdue struggling as a run defense that they would be, you'd have some 12 personnel with two tight ends, at least some doses of it.
13: Jack, I see Sullivan and Styles are still in an or position. Do you anticipate that ever changing, just to no or?
10: I mean, Notre Dame doesn't update its depth chart too much for non-injury reasons. That's why the or, in addition to the addition of the or at the running back position, was so notable, because they don't often do that. So whether the or stays there or not, Sullivan's going to start, and Styles is going to be the first tackle off the bench. I think part of that is that they need Styles Prescott to be prepared to play tackle, because they don't really have a reliable tackle option aside from him and the two starters. Mm-hmm. I agree with Eric that I think we see a good amount of 12 personnel run the ball again. Fun fact, Notre Dame is actually much more successful running the ball at a 12 than out of 11 this season. I think it's about 4.3 to 3.4 yards per carry at the moment, so we'll continue to see some of that. I think Cooper Flanagan, James Flanagan, will be in person to tell you that they have to block better as well. But I think we see a healthy dose of that today.
13: So Eric, kind of surprising to see that kick miss, but from what I read, he came right off the field, and Marty didn't even have to tell him what he had to do to change it. He knew right away what he did wrong.
15: Absolutely, and Marty was pretty impressed by that. You know, he had the iPad all ready to go, and he's like, I already know what I did. He was mad at himself. He corrected it. And this will be an interesting game for Spencer Porath. I know that Marty said, you know, they try to look at this as a nameless, faceless opponent, but I think you can only do that to a certain extent. You come back in, and this is the school that recruited you, and yeah, where you had a lot of success. And Purdue's got a good kicker themselves in a freshman who's only missed one kick himself this year. So they went out and got somebody. I don't think he has the length that Spencer does. I think Spencer Porath is going to be one of the better kickers in the country. But yeah, there's going to be a weird factor for him going back to Ross-Ade Stadium for the first time.
13: And it's funny you talk about that as a kicker. When I was looking up this, or reminding myself about the cradle of quarterbacks, Purdue, they've also had a lot of consistent kickers over the years, even when they've had poor teams.
15: Well, and I think that's good for them. I used to cover Purdue back in the day, so I can remember Purdue having good kickers. I can remember more vividly them having really good quarterbacks, no matter who was coaching them, how good their teams were, and so forth. But Spencer Porath was a real find. Notre Dame was very fortunate to get him. And then Barry Odom was fortunate to get the young man that he has, whose name is a little bit of a puzzle for me to pronounce, or I would have volunteered it at this point. At some point, I'll be. Lozano is the last part of the last name, but there's two last names.
14: There's something else in there too.
15: Right. Yeah, it's and what usually when I can't pronounce somebody's name, I turn it into a state, like Randy Arozarena. I used to call Randy Arizona, baseball player. So I haven't figured out a state that I can turn that guy's name into yet.
13: I found a way to pronounce those words. I just have all your names. I just have you guys do it, and I don't say the names.
15: Well, I can spell them. It's just like usually I don't have to pronounce them. So,
13: give me a vowel. I'll take a consonant. We'll have our own little game going on. Hey, we're going to take a short break here. Jack, are you all set? Are you walking from the parking garage now?
10: I'm actually in a golf cart from the parking garage to the media entrance. Wonderful little Purdue shuttle here. Actually, just pulling up behind Purdue Pete, just drove past the mascot, and I'll be in the press box probably by the time you guys get back from break.
14: Sweet.
13: All right, so let's take that short break here on Game Day on Sports Radio WSBT, Sunny 101.5, YouTube, and WSBTRadio.com. We'll be right back.
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0: Help student athletes write their story and buy a ticket to your school's next athletic event. 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
14: 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We have an update on a name.
13: Go for it.
14: Yeah. Jacobo Echevarria Lozano. That is Purdue's kicker.
13: One more time.
14: Jacobo Echevarria Lozano.
13: Okay.
14: Ta-da!
13: Nice job there.
14: Yeah. I'm going by the phonetic spelling on Purdue's game notes, quite honestly. So, Jacobo Echevarria Lozano.
13: There's nothing I could do with that. I'm just leave it there like that. My family knows I'm famous for butchering words and stuff. So,
14: yeah, I mean, you get my name right about half the time. So,
13: hell, I don't even say my own last name the same way every time.
14: Jacobo. Let's just go with Jacobo.
13: Jacobotana?
14: No. That's his. Wow. Jacobo is his first name.
13: All right.
14: So, there we go.
13: Let's bring some civility to the conversation by doing a few questions from Eric's weekly chat. We'll skip the first one because that was to do with the no doubt mantra, right, Eric?
15: Right.
13: All right. So, Joe from Baltimore. Hi, Eric. Thanks for doing this. It seems like most podcasts felt MSU was pretty terrible, and some still do. They looked pretty formidable to me for a lot of the game. Did we misjudge them? Did they throw their biggest punch against us? Or did the use of two quarterbacks and trick plays just make it hard for us? Thanks in advance.
15: Yeah, I don't think Michigan State is terrible. And what I said was I think Notre Dame had some missed opportunities in that game, particularly on offense. For me, I think some of this, a lot of times when there's a former coach on another team, it's kind of mitigated. I think with Max Bolla, it was recent enough that having been on the defensive staff the past few years, it was helpful to create some surprises on both sides of the ball that actually came into play. And Greg Bowen actually mentioned some of it in the post-game press conference. Not always is that a case with a former assistant coach. I don't think Michigan State is a terrible team.
13: All right, we got Beth from Westfield, Indiana. Eric, hopefully you have an earlier wrap-up this week with an afternoon game and the short drive to West Lafayette. I know that Leonard Moore is playing shutdown corner at boundary. What are your impressions of DJ McKinney at field corner? How do you think that Christian Gray has adjusted to the nickel corner? And why would a nickel be a better position for him? We already covered a little bit on that, but I'll let you pick which part of that you want to answer.
15: I'll go ahead and answer DJ McKinney since we talked about Christian Gray. I think one thing that DJ McKinney has brought in three games is consistency. When you look at the Pro Football Focus grades, they also agree with that. So that's what they were looking for, that outside corner, a veteran presence, a guy that has – first or second round cornerback traits, and that if he can bring that consistency all year, he's going to be a guy that's drafted really high, and that's what they've needed from him. So I think there's more out there for DJ McKinney, and yet I think he's done very well to this point.
13: All right, Glenn from Santa Monica, California. Eric, you're coast to coast with this, man. You're famous there.
15: They're from all over the place.
13: Yeah.
14: Mr. Worldwide.
13: Right. The O-line was forecasted by pundits to be a Joe Moore Award-considered line. The O-line underperformed last year. At what point do you put some spotlight on the O-line coach?
15: And I was one of those pundits, and I still feel like it has that kind of ceiling. I think given the bottom line production, it's fair to point out about the offensive line coach, but I also think you kind of have to look at the reality of the offensive line. When you look at the five starters right now, none of those five guys were starting in the position they started you look at Notre Dame's starting offensive line at senior day last year, none of those players are in the same position. Some of them are the same people, but they're not in the same position. And then you think about losing potential starters in Charles Jagasa and Matty Augustine that Joe Rudolph had to shuffle with. The thing I will say is I talked to a lot of people inside and outside the program about Joe Rudolph, and it's pretty consistent that they feel like he's doing the best with his circumstances and that he's one of the better offensive line coaches.
13: Dave from Mitchell, Georgia. Eric, happy hump day. There are a lot of negative comments from some of the Indy fans on how the team has fared so far. I will say it's good to be 3-0. I think some of the negative could be attributed to the preseason hype that the team received. So if we don't win every game by 40 points, it's a disappointment to them. That being said, this year's mantra is leave no doubt. I have to admit that in the first three games, they have left the door for some doubt. Just watch the on-field post-game interviews with Coach Freeman. You can see how it's done and his ridiculous thoughts. We kind of covered some of this before, but do you want to amplify on that? I'm not going to read the rest of the question because you really covered it.
15: So, I mean, teams, football is an evolutionary sport. Teams evolve over the season. And let's look at the 2024 team. Now, did that look like a playoff team in September?
13: Mm-mm.
15: It didn't. In fact, we're wondering if it would even get invited to the Pop-Tarts Bowl after they lost in Illinois. But I think it's good to do two things. I do think it's good to look at the weaknesses and say, how can these get better? And I also think incremental improvement is reasonable to expect. And I think in large part, we've gotten that from a lot of the problem areas. We got the best version of the running game against Michigan State, who I don't think was the weakest running defense Notre Dame has seen today. And so, again, to expect the November version of Notre Dame in September, I don't think is realistic for really any program, and a program that's grown to get better. I think what Notre Dame has been better is a better September version of itself. Marcus Freeman is 5-5 now in his first two games of the season. He came in 3-5. You know what his record is from games 3 through onward? 40-6.
13: Jeez.
15: And after last week beating Michigan State, it's 41-6. So these are teams that tend to improve. So I wouldn't panic too much about what I am seeing in early September, especially when you see ways in which this can be fixed.
13: There was a comment on ESPN the other day when I was watching, comparing like college and pro game, that you know, the college doesn't have the luxury of having preseason game to work all these things out, or preseason opponent scrimmages to work these things out. So don't expect everybody to be the finished product right away.
15: Right. I mean, there's some things you can do, a lot of things in simulating things in practice, but you don't tend to get surprises. And there are things that just game reps at full speed teach you that game reps at not full speed can't. And you can't go full speed in practice as much as you'd like, or you're going to have half your team injured before you play your first game. You have to be smart and do the best you can, and then game reps are going to tell you a lot.
13: Hey, Eric, this is from James in Louisville. I'm a massive fan and try to read about every article you write. First time asking a question, and sorry if I missed it. I was hopeful Kedron Young would be more impactful thus far. In Coach Freeman's Monday press conference, he answered questions about Walton and emphasized his ascension, and we saw him briefly for that series after the Adon Schuler interception, but no real signs of Kedron against MSU. I may have missed an article from the staff. Has he had a setback, or is he simply being outplayed by the freshman?
15: Well, the thing that I'm happy about with James in Louisville is he got my checks to say nice things about me in the first line.
14: And they cleared.
15: And I do appreciate. Yeah, they cleared. Here's the deal with Kedron Young. I think it's very rare when a player has an ACL injury in which there's not a mental hurdle that comes with it. The exception is Kingston Viliamu-Asa. It's like it was a boo-boo for him. But for anybody else, and you talk to women's basketball players about this as well. Remember talking to Olivia Miles about this. The mental hurdle sometimes is bigger, and Kedron went into training camp in the summer, had none of that. He gets into games, and it surfaces. So this is, I believe, what he's working through right now. Kedren Young is a talented guy with a different skill set. He's got a different body type than the other running backs. I think he can help Notre Dame. Right now, he's probably the fourth option because Jonas Walton is coming on. So I don't think they've given up on Kedren, but he does have to work through that mental hurdle that comes with ACL injuries.
13: Jack, would you like to comment on Kedren Young?
1: The one thing I'll add is that Jawan Sider, Notre Dame running backs coach, was asked about this, and he said that, kind of like Eric implied, that the Kedren that he saw pre-ACL is not the Kedren he's been getting post-ACL. And combined with Walton coming on strong, combined with how much trust Notre Dame has in Nolan James Jr. and Neas Williams to execute everything they asked him to do that's not carrying the ball, which is catching passes and pass blocking. Like, I'll hammer this into the ground again. We've seen so many good reps of pass protection from James and Williams this year, even though James has run significantly better, and we do expect him to get the start today. The trust that Notre Dame has in those two, it's going to be tough to take them off the field.
14: Dang, Jack, that's that microphone, man.
13: Yeah, I like
14: Dang,
13: that.
14: Dang, sounds better than ours.
1: Thank you.
13: That's Blue and Gold's Jack Sobel from West Lafayette. I'm here with Jim Irizarry in the WSBT studio. Eric Hansen from Blue and Gold is from his man cave, I think. We're going over a few questions from his Eric's chat. So let's try this one. Packy from Naperville. Mike Denbrock's offense seems very bland and predictable. As the competition improves, this could prove problematic. Do you see Indy increasing the playbooks? All we heard all summer is how they were way ahead of last year in terms of prep. It sure doesn't look that way.
15: Yeah, I'm not sure that I can address the predictable part of that. I reason that maybe Packy was a savant. He always knows what's coming. but let's say you're looking for a double reverse pass. Is a 52-0 win over Rice the place where you want to put that? You know, Marcus Freeman was asked about, was the offense holding anything back for the bigger opponents later in the season? And he kind of poo-pooed that. I think that there are things that you hold back for later in the season, not necessarily as surprises, but that you want to get down to your fundamental bread and butter things before you add the French pastry. But I think there are certainly areas that this team could get better at. Tight end play overall, third down conversions, obviously the running game. And again, you want to see incremental improvement. But I mean, people that say it's predictable, sometimes that feels that way because you're setting up a play for later in the game. You disguise plays to look like each other, and then you are able to probe a defense and set them up for a big chunk play later in the game. So if Packy thinks it's predictable, you know, I should have him sitting next to me so I can write my story early.
13: Excuse me. Bobby from Springfield. Hi, Eric. Last season, Eli Reardon in the tight end position was a vital part of Notre Dame downfield pass game. It also added an extra wrinkle for opposing teams to game plan against. So far this season, Indy hasn't utilized the tight end as much, at least downfield passes anyway. Should Indy be concerned about this, especially against BYU and Miami, and if they make the CFP? And additionally, do you think Ian Premier and Jack Larson could fill this role as the season progresses?
15: I think Jack has improved, and that's one of the and kudos to him. I think that's one of the reasons why he's playing. I still believe Ian Premier is going to bring another dimension to this offense. I've known Mike Denbrock for almost 25 years, and this is probably the person that he's had his tail wagging about the most that I've ever seen. And feels like this is a future captain, a future All-American, a future starter. Now, when do we start seeing that version of Ian Premier? I think we start seeing him emerge in October. And that doesn't mean the Flanagans are going away. I think it's going to be the Flanagans and Ian Premier at that point. But I think that's when you'll start to see more downfield threat from them. And, yeah, I mean, it's something you want in your toolkit when you play elite teams. You want to have everything humming when you play BYU and when you play Miami, and so that's what they're working toward.
13: Jack, comment, follow up.
1: I think if you've been following Blue and Gold's coverage all offseason, the lack of tight end involvement in the passing game is no surprise to you. Denbrock is very honest with media when it comes to things like this, and he said that while Flanagan, he loves what they have in the run game. He wanted to see some more from them in the passing game, and I think Eric's right that this is where Ian Premer will help down the line. I will also say that when the passing game is working as well as it is right now, Notre Dame, frankly, does not care less who is getting the ball as long as it's getting to targets that make positive plays happen downfield. I'll use Jane Greathouse and Mylon Graham as another example. Like, you ask Marcus Freeman about the way they're playing, like, he'll gush about that, even though they haven't been productive. He'll gush about the way Micah Gilbert played when he had 5 catches through his first 2 games, just as much as he did about the 8-catch 170-yard game. Like, mm-hmm. It's been a long-standing philosophy of Marcus Freeman's that production is not, or lack thereof, is not necessarily a mark of good or bad pass catcher play, and that's a long-held belief of his, and I think we're seeing it play out in his comments about the tight ends and Micah Gilbert, Jane Greathouse, Mylon Graham, everyone.
13: All right. Good job. I'm glad that signal is so, that microphone is so great. It's smooth, man.
14: Damn.
13: Yeah.
1: Got to shout out Mr. and Mrs. Sobel for the birthday gift in
14: nice.
1: The spring, because my audio was really bad on some of those YouTube shows before then.
13: All right. All right. Hey, we're going to be thanks, Eric, for letting us share your chat questions and answers. Appreciate that. We're going to be right back with Irish Beatdown. So let's listen to the music on Sports Radio WSBT in Sunny 101.5.
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13: It is.
14: A lot of top 25 matchups. Got one at noon even with Texas and Tennessee.
13: And you had an entertaining game last night with that Northwestern IU game. I mean,
14: yeah,
13: IU just and, lucky they had. They did not look very impressive.
14: They got out of that by the skin of their teeth, really. So,
13: what'd you guys think, Jack? Did you watch some of that game last night?
1: I caught a bit at the end. I was mostly focused on the White Sox game all night. Jim, great hat, by the way.
14: Thank you.
1: I think Indiana will be fine. They had a couple of semi-stinkers early last year, like the Old Dominion game, obviously the Penn State game, where they kind of played down to the level of competition. I would say I'm more intrigued about Northwestern than I am worried about Indiana at the moment from a college football perspective.
14: Yeah, they seem interesting.
13: Eric, what did you think about last night?
14: They seem interesting.
15: I thought Aiden Childs had his way with Indiana's defense once they got a little bit of a rhythm to it.
13: Mm-hmm.
15: I think Indiana's going to have some problems with guys like that are multidimensional, or they're at least going to have to find answers for it. Again, I think if Northwestern recovers that onside kick, I wouldn't have been surprised if they were able to pull that off. Indiana's offense looks really good, though. I think they're going to be a problem for people, but I didn't realize Chip Kelly was Northwestern's offensive coordinator till last night.
13: I didn't either. I heard the name call. I said, did I hear that right?
15: Yeah.
1: Overqualified position right there.
13: Yeah, he's bounced around to a lot of places in the last
15: Never
13: 3 years.
15: Never thought we'd say Northwestern offensive coordinator Chip Kelly.
13: There you go. All right, let's have our fun part of the show. So this is Listen to the Music.

0: My foot's boogieing down there. You can't see it, but my foot is boogieing down, you know. So here we go. The premise of this is? So each week we're going to pick
1: a
0: song.
1: I'm glad you're not looking at Tim's feet.
0: I'm going to talk over you guys because I don't want to hear what you're saying. So I'll just talk over you.
2: La la la la la.
0: Everybody picks a song that represents last week's game. Could be the title, could be the words, whatever the case may be, and then pick a song that's going to represent what they think is going to happen at tonight's game. So around and around and around we go. We'll pick Jack as the first one.

0: long do you have to search to get that, Jack?
1: Not very. It's certainly on my download of music. Big Green Day guy, but the idea is that, you know, last week we're just kind of waiting for September to end, like Eric's song last week. We're waiting for the run game to emerge. We're waiting for Notre Dame to play mistake-free football. It's just a lot of waiting.
0: I don't know about you guys, but whenever we started this last year too, I can't listen to the radio for fun anymore. I'm listening to see every song if it's going to fit on this, and I'm a channel shifter. Ah, that's not going to apply to this game. That's not going to apply to last game. I just go. I cannot relax and enjoy music anymore. But let's go to a guy that can sit back in his easy chair right now and relax. He's the music maker himself. He's got the albums to prove it. Eric Hansen's song.

0: Here we go. This is going to go on for a minute solid.
1: Oh, wow. I'll just take us a break.
2: That's how it starts.

0: right.
1: That's a band called LCD Sound System.
0: Oh, wow. Okay.
1: And the song We're All Friends. And I kind of tie that in with basically the newfound connection between CJ Carr and Micah Gilbert.
0: There you go.
1: This past week, I think that really took a step forward and added a nice little layer of depth to everything on the offense.
0: I like the connection. Now, mine will be very short. This is what I thought of the running game, particularly Nolan James in the second half.

0: I would pay $20 to see Tim dance to that.
1: I would pay $40 to not.
2: Oh, hey, no, Jack. Do I hear 50-50? 6-6-7-7. Do I hear?
3: Yeah, I'll pass on bidding on that.
2: All right. We're going to have to cut some of these down along the way, or we're not going to get them all in.
1: Never.
2: Before the break.
1: Never.
2: All right, so let's go with Jack for what's going to happen in tonight's game song.

0: Got it. Any contacts there, Jack?
1: I just said
2: seven.
0: I couldn't hear you.
3: We couldn't hear it on our end, so.
1: Oh, well, Eric could. The context is this better be the game they get the run game going.
3: There you go.
0: There you, all right. All right, how about Eric for tonight?
4: That when you look at me, there's so much that you just don't see.
0: It's the first slow song I think Eric's picked in 2 years.

0: over the star for The Bodyguard with Whitney Houston. You could be the new lead.
1: So, pretty self-explanatory.
0: Got it. All right, Jim.
2: All right, here we go. There's really no connection to this. I just wanted to hear it, and it has the word train in it. A little Rolling Stones action. So, Silver Train.

0: give everybody one punt during the year that they could pick. If they couldn't get a song, just pick them their favorite song. So you got the punt.
1: This isn't a punt. I like this song.
2: The punt has a locomotive.
1: Yeah. Fun little note too, the video to that song, all right, the official video from the record company, or, you know, off the Rolling Stones YouTube page, you see Mick doing his thing, and this is at a point where the Stones probably aren't getting along very

0: very well, mm-hmm. and all the other guys are just like, geez, they're just so sick of his crap.
1: All right. Let's do mine for Purdue tonight, and it's short, and it speaks for itself. This is what I think is going to happen with the offense tonight.

0: self-explanatory also. Don't need to say anything more about that. What is that? Fallout?
1: Fallout Boy, that is indeed it? Fallout
0: yeah.
1: Boy.
0: Yeah. Yeah, okay. I thought it was. It was. All right, so we're going to move on to the second hour. Or third hour.
2: Third hour.
0: That goes way too fast. We're going to be right back with...
2: The second error-free hour, but, you know.
0: All right. We're going to be back with former Notre Dame... Notre Dame 2009 third-team All-String All-American quarterback Jimmy Clausen right here on Sports Radio WSBT and Sunny 101.5. It's game day.
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0: Game Day Show back on Sunny 101.5 and Sports Radio WSBT. Taking a look at the top 25 matchups today. The top 25 against each other matchups. We've got quite a few of them. Texas and Tennessee, that's kicking off here actually a couple of minutes ago. We've got Iowa and Michigan, that's at 3:30 on CBS. We've got, as I scroll down, Ole Miss and Florida, also at 3:30 on ABC. The season's starting to get ramped up a little bit. A&M and LSU tonight at 7:30. That's a big game. Both of those teams, one of those teams anyway, two losses already. Who'd have thunk that?
1: Yeah, really.
0: With that team, with that game. So there's a lot of good stuff this weekend.
1: 2 p.m., Eric, can you remember a 2 p.m. kickoff?
2: Not for a long time. That's a weird kickoff. And it's a Peacock only game, so there's going to be a lot of people upset. But that's the world we live in right now.
1: What's that, Jack?
3: I said I'm sure our listeners love that, but like Eric said, I mean that comes with the territory of having your own TV deal.
0: Hey, you've got it. You've got it for free right here.
1: That's right, because we're back for another hour
2: with
1: of Game Day.
2: With no echoes, when we say wake up the echoes, we mean something completely different.
0: That's how efficient we are. We wake up the echoes.
1: I'm Tim Grau along with Jim Irizarry, plus the senior writer for Blue and Gold, Eric Hansen, and the football beat writer for Blue and Gold, Jack Sobol. Remember, you stay right here today, especially if it's on Peacock, because immediately following Game Day at 1 p.m. will be the Fighting Irish Network pregame show with kickoff just after 2 p.m. After the game, it's time to join our own Jim Irizarry on Indy Overtime with a review of the game, plus all the stats and interviews, all on Sports Radio WSBT, Sunny 101.5, and streamed at WSBTRadio.com. We're efforting Jimmy at the moment. We're not making connections. So, guys, this is what live radio. Are you ready to do Stratego? If we move it up?
3: Always.
1: Always?
0: All right, let's hit it.
2: He's going to kick my butt on this one.
4: Not a place, not a time, but a battle of wit and skill and strategy.
1: Stratego, the old board game that I and Eric played years ago. I don't think Jim or
0: this was one of those smart kid games that I never played. So
1: it was fun. It was very competitive. I like to put my bombs in unsuspecting places. So what we're going to do is we're going to use the game Stratego. We're going to use the game Stratego as the format to kind of analyze tonight's game in a fun, competitive way. So we're going to have Eric take Notre Dame's offense versus Jack's Purdue's defense to start us off. Coach Eric.
2: I'm glad you gave me the Notre Dame offense against Purdue's defense. That evens the playing field a little bit. I can distribute my bombs in unexpected places, and I'm not just throwing bombs. I am really trying to be balanced. I'm not going to overdo it with the running game just because Purdue's not good at it. They're not good at the passing defense either. So I want to really sharpen a lot of the things that the Notre Dame offense hasn't been good at, and also emphasize the things that they have been good at. So, having said that, I think that I could call the plays today and not be predictable and be able to trounce Jack's defense. I can't wait to see what he has in store for me. I think there's going to be some blitzes.
0: You had to go to Akron for that contest, I believe.
3: Step one for me as the Purdue defense is pray. If that doesn't work, and I don't think it will, I would say kind of copy the Michigan State and Wisconsin game plans. Until Notre Dame can prove that it can consistently score on the type of defense, which means six-man boxes, dare them to run the ball. You bet on taking away the run with limited numbers so you can take away the pass with heavy numbers. And until Notre Dame proves otherwise, that's how teams are going to play them. Notre Dame has proven it can win games like that. But you'd like to see Notre Dame score more consistently against that style of defense. So I don't know how much I'm blitzing. CJ Carr is notoriously awesome against the blitz. So I would just kind of play coverage, bet on being able to stop the run with six, maybe even five-man boxes if Notre Dame spreads it out. And pray again.
1: A lot of praying on there.
0: Yeah.
1: So
2: one thing that I'm going to do, though, is I'm gonna get Jonas Walton some carries. I want to see if there's an explosive element in him against Purdue.
1: Go ahead, Jack. Did you have something else you
3: want to say? No, I was just agreeing with Eric. I think you need explosiveness.
2: That Jonas doesn't come in the game.
3: No. You need explosiveness, and Jonas Walton. Jonas Walton gives you that.
1: So, Eric, just a side bet on that, because we're all talking. You said earlier that if Notre Dame doesn't run the ball good, then there's some suspect going on. Are they better running left or running right?
2: I'm not sure that I've tracked that. Jack probably knows that.
3: I can look up those numbers now if you want.
1: Okay, yeah, sorry. I didn't mean to throw into something in there. I was just thinking, are we still unsure about the right side because of the and yes, and or?
2: Left, Anthony Knapp and so forth?
3: I think the bigger disparity right now is gap in zone runs. You saw Notre Dame run counter up Michigan State's butt over and over and over again on that last drive of the game, whereas some of those zone runs, that's where the back's inconsistent vision can kind of show up, and it's also where Notre Dame's offensive line kind of incoherency, if you will show up. But on those gaps games like counter, like they were mauling people in the run game and Nolan James Jr. was finding those holes. I think that's much more indicative than the left-right disparity, but I will look that up now.
2: Tim, you're never going to be able to trick him. He's on top of this. This is what Jack Sobel was built for, was the stratego. Even though he never played the game, this is his jam.
1: That's why I'm asking the questions. I don't want to go up against him. Either right, one of you guys.
3: You want to pull up the team totals? It looks like Notre Dame has been slightly more successful, maybe a little more than slightly, running to the right. So,
1: Interesting.
3: Here it goes. Running behind the left end. So that's like running outside the tight end. So that would be the 1, 3, 5. So the 7 hole is 4 yards per carry. 5 hole, so that's between the left tackle and the tight end. 2.14. Wait, no, I'm looking at yards after contact per attempt. Dang it. So it's 3.9 yards per carry outside the left end. Between the left tackle and the left end, 3.1 yards per carry. Left guard and left tackle, 3.2 yards per carry. Left tackle, or center and left guard, 4 yards per carry. Center and right guard, 2.7 yards per carry. This is all per Pro Football Focus.
1: Okay.
3: Right guard and right tackle, so between those two, 4 yards per carry. Right tackle and tight end, 5.6 yards per carry. And then outside the tight end on the right side, 4.4 yards per carry. So not huge,
1: not a big difference. Yeah.
3: But generally better running behind right tackle and right end.
1: All right, Jack, you got the Notre Dame defense versus Eric's Purdue offense.
3: Yeah, so it feels like we say this every week, in that Purdue has a good running back, a really good running back. Fama Ejiboy has some of the best elusiveness numbers in the country. And you look at PFF rushing grade, too. I mean, and you see it on film. Like, if he gets in space, like, he can embarrass you as a defender. But the issue with a lot of these rebuilding teams is that their offensive line isn't great. And Purdue's offensive line is actually missing its most consistent player. So when Notre Dame fans might recognize Joey Tonono, the left tackle, committed to Notre Dame in the class of 22, actually medically retired, came back, and transferred to Purdue, where he's become a really consistent starter. He has been out with a left ankle injury. And I don't think they expect him back necessarily today. So if I'm Notre Dame, I am kind of playing the same defense, like I said, with Purdue. Like, you trust that your defensive front and your linebackers are going to win their matchups against this Purdue offensive line. They're going to smother Ejiboy, and this is by far the best run defense that they faced. And I think, while you rely on Christian Gray a lot against these slots, you do give him some help over the top. I would like to see a lot of those, like, cover one concepts where, if you're the deep safety, whether it's a Don Shuler or Joey O'Brien, and this is something that Joey O'Brien should be good at because he's 6'5", you're telling them, like, hey, you're the single high safety, but watch that slot, because that's where Purdue is going to try to throw the football. And if you're Christian Gray against those coverages, you're thinking, all right, same thing that you thought last week against Michigan State. Like, if you have safety help over the top, be aggressive. Be the ball disrupting Christian Gray that we know he can be. And Notre Dame's going to play a ton of nickel in this game, which means you need Christian Gray to crash hard against the run. So all factors considered, I think Notre Dame has a pretty good plan against Purdue's offense.
1: All right, Eric, you got your Purdue offense, your high power offense.
2: I'm going to try to confound Jack with a couple of wrinkles. One thing with Ryan Brown is knowing that I don't have a really good offensive line, I'm going to get the ball out of my hands quick. I'm going to try to go to a quick passing ball control offense to play a little bit of keep away from Notre Dame's offense. I don't want this to be a real imbalance with time of possession and plays. So I think Ryan Brown can execute that. I also want to take some shots against Christian Gray. I want to see if he's as capable as Jack believes he is above the Pro Football Focus stats. I also want to throw a real different wrinkle at Notre Dame, and I think Ryan Brown is able to execute this. We haven't seen a lot of it from him, but I think he's got to run the ball some. I think he, both planned and unplanned, he needs to take off. I think that dimension of a running quarterback, I think, again, you're going against a top three defense in the country right now. You need to be a little bit innovative against them, and Ryan Brown, I think, can execute that. I don't know for a whole game, but that would be something I would try.
3: And if you're Notre Dame, you also have to look out. Like Eric, you mentioned some wrinkles. Like you have to be very wary of the trick play because you know Purdue's going to have something up its sleeve. Last year, Purdue scored his first touchdown on the trick play. I think it was like a handoff and then a pass out to Brown himself. I forget exactly how it worked, but it was something goofy like that, but Notre Dame fell for it. I believe it was actually Christian Gray who lost control of the edge because he didn't expect the quarterback to leak out for a pass. So it's just something you have to always be conscious of if you're Notre Dame.
1: We're midway through our strategical game with Jack Zobel and Eric Hansen. Eric, you've got ND special teams versus Jack's Purdue special teams.
2: Well, I'm happy that I have a kicker who I know how to pronounce his name, and that's Spencer Porath. I think the last thing maybe Purdue would expect from Notre Dame is a fake. I wouldn't be surprised if Notre Dame did pull off a fake, either a field goal or a punt in this game. But I think, again, just having Micah Drescher kick the ball out of the end zone or kick it deep and basically execute your fundamentals against Purdue, because I think Notre Dame has a very strong special teams team, a lot of freshmen playing on it, a lot of freshmen on coverage teams. And so I'm not going to lose the game on a special teams play. Marcus Freeman was really upset after the game with the fake punt not working. It felt like it gave a lot of momentum to Michigan State. I think if we do see a fake, it won't be as early in the game.
1: Jack, you've got your special teams, Purdue.
3: The big thing I'm concerned about if I'm Purdue is the punt blocking unit for Notre Dame, which has been really successful for a number of years, and I think it's a big reason Notre Dame's punt return numbers aren't as high as maybe they could be with Jordan Faison back there, is because they go for the block all the time. So I'm doing everything I can to get those punts away, because if you're Purdue, you think you maybe not think, but like you come into this game believing like we're going to be able to score Notre Dame because that's the only way that they're going to be able to win this game. But if you give Notre Dame short fields, then that compounds some scores against you, and then this game can get away from you really quickly if you're Purdue with that shaky defense. So everything you can to avoid getting the punts blocked. Watch the trick plays. You always have to against Notre Dame. That's part of what, that's a great thing Notre Dame does on special teams, is that they make you prepare for trick plays. So you have to be wary of that. But I think the biggest thing is just make sure you protect on those punts.
0: Jacobo Echeverria Lozano. There's the kicker's
3: name. I believe he has Spencer Porath to thank for being at Purdue, because if you look at when Lozano was offered by Purdue, it was January 10th, then Spencer Porath committed to Notre Dame officially January 13th, and we know now that he was enrolled at Notre Dame by this time. So I put those pieces together, and you can kind of see where they went with that.
1: Eric, side note, our punter right now, are we getting the most out of that? I know last year we weren't real happy with the average we were getting.
2: You mean last week or last year?
1: Well, compared to last year. Last year, we did not punt very well. As not much of yardage as I think they thought this guy was from Australia was going to do.
3: So, I disagree with that. I think Bill had a very good year last
1: good.
3: Year.
1: Good. I like disagreement.
2: Yeah, James Rendell was one of the top punters, but this isn't the same guy. It's a different Australian.
1: Mm-hmm.
2: But, yeah, I think they're happy, other than the Wisconsin game where it got partially blocked. I think they're happy with what Jasper Scaife is giving them. He's a really, really good athlete, and it would be interesting to see if he gets involved in a fake at some point. But, yeah, I think Notre Dame's punting game will be a strong asset for them. I just don't think they want to do it very often.
1: And Jack, to finalize Stratego, you've got the Notre Dame intangibles.
3: I think you are constantly reminding your defense of what Purdue did to it last year. If you're Chris Ashton, especially for Marcus Freeman, who really thrives on that kind of motivation, like that was an embarrassment for Notre Dame in the first half, to be completely honest. Especially that final drive of the first half, they went with like five plays in 57 seconds or something like that. Like, you have to have some pride if you're Notre Dame. And they did. They bucked up in the second half of that game. But if you're Notre Dame heading into this one, you have to be thinking about, let's make a statement against this Purdue offense. Like, you do not go into Notre Dame Stadium and do that to the Notre Dame defense.
1: And Eric, you wrap up with Purdue's intangibles.
2: Well, I mean, Purdue has a history of being called the spoiler makers. They have histories of knocking off really highly ranked teams, including some Notre Dame teams. And so you tap into that history and show them the Purdue equivalent of Rudy or whatever, and show them the games where they've knocked off top teams. And again, this offense is for real. I don't know that they're going to look that today. I think against most teams that they play, they're going to put up points, and I'm going to ride Ryan Brown's arm and maybe his legs and maybe his even catching ability and try to be the spoiler makers today.
1: And that wraps up this week's Stratego, Notre Dame versus Purdue. Thank you, gentlemen. I think you were kind to each other and had a lot of good points.
2: I have to be nice to him. He's smarter than me.
3: I wouldn't go that far.
1: All right. We're going to take a break here. We're going to effort Jimmy Clausen again. If not, we'll do some other discussions to
2: final. We'll talk about him behind his back.
1: What's that?
0: Yeah, let's do that.
1: What's that? I didn't catch it.
0: We'll talk about him behind his back.
1: You got it. All right. We'll be right back on Sports Radio WSBT and Sunny 101.5. This is Game Day.
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1: 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And hello to you that are streaming us, and a wave to anybody watching us on YouTube. Jim, you can see his face. My face you can see because I got my hat down low, so I got to keep myself secret to everybody else. You do like a White Sox. I am a White Sox fan, oh, by the way, too. That's what I grew up.
0: Yeah.
1: So, Jack's a White Sox fan, too?
0: They're in the playoffs.
1: Yes.
0: After losing 100 games for each of the last... losing 100 games
1: 300 plus for the last three seasons.
0: Including setting the all-time mark for
1: losses. I will tell you though that I'm bad at following them anymore. I don't seem to have the time, but my
0: baseball season's long, man.
1: My new son-in-law, he really watches them. Went to Cleveland to catch the Cleveland White Sox game about a week ago.
0: Okay. All right.
1: And took his life into his own hands as he was standing up with his socks and yelling in Cleveland.
0: Yeah, that was on the road, wasn't it? Okay.
1: Yeah, absolutely. All right, so sometimes this happens. Once again, live radio, whatever. We tried Jimmy Clausen, and he's indisposed at the moment. So unless something happens while we're moving along here, we're going to do a few other things. And let's start, how about with national ranking, guys? You okay with that right now?
2: Sure.
1: All right. So let's start off. Do you have any qualms? Well, Eric, where did you have your top five?
2: Off the top of my head? I don't have to go off the top of my head. I have it right here. I had Texas 1, Notre Dame 2, Georgia 3, Miami 4, Ohio State 5.
1: And according to the AP, Texas 1, Georgia 2, Notre Dame 3, Ole Miss 4, Indiana 5. Jack, how about yours? And then we can discuss these different why the differences. What are you thinking right now?
3: Well, I am very much not a voter, so we should get that out there right away. but I think it's fine. We're still at the point of the season where there's not too much to really qualm about. Is that a phrase? I'm making it one.
0: We're making it one now.
3: I was interested that Ole Miss's rise stopped at Notre Dame, because if you're going exclusively off what teams have accomplished so far this season, it's Texas 1, Ole Miss 2. But oh, he's ready. All right.
1: Go ahead.
3: No, that's
1: he's got to make a call to him. I'm sorry.
0: Yeah, I got to dial.
1: I didn't
0: up
1: hit the
0: first.
1: Button when we were talking internally here. Whatever.
3: That's pretty much it. Like it. I think I would still have Notre Dame 2 if I was a voter, but I understand why they're at 3. I could also understand why they would be at 4.
1: Eric, are you okay with Ohio State being at 7?
2: Yeah, I mean, you're still putting pieces together of the season. I don't think a team should be penalized of the sequence they play their games. And I think the Ohio State-Texas game, the better that Texas does, the better that close loss for Ohio State is going to look for them. But they also have to beat some people of note rather than Kent State, which my uncle complained to me about for some reason. I don't schedule Ohio State's games for them. But I think there's wiggle room for different opinions, especially this early in the season, about the top teams, because what you're comparing aren't apples to oranges, or oranges, they're like apples to Buicks. So it's difficult.
1: Well, I appreciate that. I think we've got Jimmy on the line. Jimmy, Tim Growl, Eric Hansen.
14: Hey, how you guys doing?
1: Good, good. How are you?
14: I'm doing great, thank you.
1: What's going on with that beautiful family of yours? I just saw another picture last night on Facebook or whatever. Living the life?
14: Oh, we're just hanging out. You know, my wife, she's a former Trojan, former volleyball player. She just had a knee surgery 2 days ago. So, you know, we're all taking care of mom right now and making sure she's all good.
1: What are your kids' ages?
14: My oldest, Cooper, he's 9. My middle son, Jet, he's 7. And my daughter, Haley, she's 5.
1: So, anybody throwing the football yet?
14: Oh, yeah. We're all spinning it a little bit. We actually had a 7-on-7 league that me and my brother started out here.
1: Oh, wow.
14: In California and in Tennessee. So we just had our first season about a month ago, so that went really well. And, yeah, both Cooper and Jet are playing quarterback, receiver, playing some defense. So just trying to teach all the boys, you know, a little football, a little defense, formations, the route tree, and getting them going.
1: When it gets to that point when they're a little older, whatever, what would you tell your kids about your time at Notre Dame?
14: Oh, it was the best. I mean, they got a little glimpse of it. We went back, I think it was a year ago, maybe 2 years ago, to the Louisville game, and they got to see, you know, everything, the bookstore, the Golden Dome, the chapel, where my dorm was, got to see the stadium, all the indoor facilities. So they got to see how special it was, and, you know, Notre Dame is their favorite, you know, college football team now because of that. So it's really special, and, you know, my time there was amazing. You know, with Coach Weiss, all the staff and all the players, still try to keep in touch with as many guys as possible. But it was just such a fun time of, you know, my life, you know, leaving home for the first time and just experiencing something different than California. You know, South Bend was great. Chicago was great. We had a lot of fun.
1: So what was the biggest change going from high school? And you were the number one prospect in the whole country. Everybody was at you, after you. Let me even ask my other question first. Sorry, I got out of order. What did you like about Notre Dame that you wanted to go there before everybody else in the family, I think, wanted you to go there? And you rejected some other schools because you said, no, I'm going to Notre Dame.
14: Yeah, you know, I think Coach Weiss was a big factor in that. Obviously, you know, going to school was the number one priority. So going to Notre Dame to get a great education was the number one thing. And, you know, obviously playing football and Coach Weiss and his pedigree and just the tradition around Notre Dame. And, you know, I wanted to experience something different outside of California for a couple years, which I was able to do at Notre Dame.
1: Eric Hansen, Blue and Gold, question for Jimmy.
2: I absolutely do. Jimmy, great to talk to you again. And I wondered what your impressions of CJ Carr are, and have you gotten a chance to know him at all?
14: No, I have not. You know, but I heard about CJ for the first time. I think it was maybe a year or two ago. No, it was probably, 2 years ago when I was back there. Coach Paulus, who was my quarterback coach when I was at Notre Dame, said CJ is a pure passer, and, you know, once he gets on the field, it's going to be pretty special. And he said he's got a, you know, smart mind. He said it reminds him a little bit of me, just to where he can, you know, look at something and have a check to, you know, get out of a bad play, get into a good play, and always thinking ahead, right? So when he gets to the line of scrimmage, he kind of knows what the defense is because he works so hard in the classroom, studying film and stuff like that. So once he gets to the line of scrimmage, he can get out of a bad play, get into a good play, and there is never a bad play because he's always, you know, one step ahead of the defense.
2: I also want to ask you about the academic part, which you mentioned how important that was to you, and you proved that by you left early to go to the NFL, then you came back and got your degree. Why was that important to you, and what was that experience like coming back to Notre Dame to finish up?
14: Yeah, it was a surreal experience, you know, being, I don't know how old I was, 24, 25 years old with a bunch of 17, 18, 19-year-old kids. That was a little different for me. But, yeah, I told my parents once I, you know, wanted to declare for the NFL draft that I'd go back to Notre Dame and get my degree. So I had to stay true to my promise to them on that. And, it was a kind of a weird time for me, to be honest, just because I tore my labrum when I was in Carolina, so I left. I was rehabbing in South Bend, and also, you know, getting my degree. So it was a fun time going back, and I'll never forget those days being with those guys and training and trying to get my shoulder back and, you know, studying and trying to get my degree. So it was a fun time. But also a weird time for me as well.
1: That's Jimmy Clausen.
2: Last one from me, Jimmy, is I wondered, you came in with the tag of being the number one recruit in the country, and I thought you handled things really well, but I'm sure behind the scenes it wasn't always the easiest thing, especially I think your elbow wasn't right when you came in as an early enrollee. Can you talk to us about how you handled the pressure and how you matured into a quarterback that became one of the best passers in the country?
14: Yeah, it was tough. You know, I developed bone spurs in my elbow my senior year at Oaks Christian in California. And I went to Notre Dame. We were doing, you know, spring practice and stuff. And I couldn't throw the ball like I knew I could. And then after that, I went back home. I was lifting. I called Coach Weiss. I was like, "Hey, I'm trying to lift. I can't do anything." So I had to have, you know, surgery on my elbow. Came back, and it was tough. You know, going in there, I didn't think that I would play at all the first half of the season. And then, you know, come game one, Coach Weiss throws me in there against Georgia Tech, and you know, to be fully transparent, I mean, I wasn't ready. You know, as a high school quarterback coming in, you want to play, even if you're hurt, you want to play. But that probably wasn't the best thing for the team or for me. But that's just kind of what happened. And then, as time kind of progressed, I got, you know, my feet underneath me. I got healthy. I got my elbow healthy, and I was able to go through a whole, you know, season and then a whole off season. So sophomore year, we got a little bit better offensively, and then obviously junior year, that was a lot of fun.
1: This is Game Day on WSBT, Sports Radio WSBT and Sunny 101.5. We're talking with Jimmy Clausen, Jack Zobel, Blue and Gold.
3: Hey, Jimmy, thank you so much for coming on. I wanted to follow up about what you said about CJ making checks to the line of scrimmage and how Ron Paul has told you very early in his career that he was impressive with that. Did you have that kind of leeway to make checks at the line of scrimmage in college? And what are the keys to doing it successfully, if so?
14: Yeah, the first part of my time at Notre Dame, my freshman year, you know, I was just learning the system. So it was, I wasn't able really to make checks like that. Coach Weiss would always, you know, if we had run plays and we would call him now is where the receiver just turns around, I throw it to him. Kind of like a little, you know, zone read with what teams and stuff like that are doing nowadays. But, you know, as I progressed my sophomore year and especially my junior year, yeah, I was able to make checks at the line of scrimmage, you know, based upon what we saw. And you know, we spend a lot of time in the film room with Coach Paulus and Coach Weiss and, you know, all the offensive players kind of going through things. Hey, if I see this, I'm going to get to this. Or, so it was a lot of fun because it was kind of, you know, playing chess out there with the defense, and every time they showed something or, you know, I'd do a hard cadence to make them show what they would do, I would try to get, you know, our offense in the best play possible to be successful.
3: And then second and final question, there's been a lot of talk this season about taking what the defense gives you versus dictating the terms of the passing game yourself. Notre Dame has done a lot of the former this season based on how teams have played them and done it well, but where do you kind of stand on that?
14: Yeah, 100%. I mean, you have two running backs that just got drafted in the first round of the draft that are, you know, starting for their teams this year. So when you lose those guys, they're not going to let, you know, a quarterback like CJ Carr throw the ball around all day. You know, they're going to make you run the ball, and they're going to make you check it down. It's going to be kind of, you know, boring to watch at times. But that's just, as a quarterback, that's what you have to do. You have to take what they give you, run the ball, third downs, you know, take care of the football. And as soon as you start running the ball, you know, they're going to go to single high safety, and then CJ is going to be able to do, you know, whatever he wants, you know, throwing the ball. So, yeah, it's tough. You know, it's frustrating for a quarterback, and I'm sure CJ would attest to this, but, you know, running the ball, checking the ball down when you're, you know, wanting to throw it down the field, it's very difficult, and you know, that's just what you have to do.
1: Not sure how much you remember, but in 2009 against Purdue, timely today, you hit Kyle Rudolph with 24 seconds left to win the game. Any thoughts of that game?
14: That was a tough game, honestly, because I came off of, I hurt my toe, my right big toe, against Michigan State. I think it was the first drive or second drive of the game, and I tore two tendons in my toe. I didn't know what it was.
1: Oh, boy.
14: So I had to play the next game against Purdue at Purdue with that. And if you guys remember, you know, I was in there, and then I came out because I couldn't move at all. And Dane Chris came in, and then it was, you know, getting to the fourth quarter, and I told Coach Weiss, I was like, put me in, like, you know, let's go get this thing done. So I went back in, and we had a great drive going down, and, you know, Kyle ran a great route. I think you said it was fourth down, and, you know, made a throw, just put it on his chest. And, you know, obviously Kyle's 6'6", whatever he was, 250, 60 pounds, you know, just bodied up the safety for a touchdown for the win. So it was a very exciting, fun game. A lot of mixed emotions, you know, playing, then having to come out, Dane going in, and me coming back in at the end. So it was a lot of fun.
1: Did you have a special rivalry or stadium that away stadium that you looked forward to?
14: I looked forward to you know, all away stadiums. You know, going, anyone that plays Notre Dame, they want to beat Notre Dame, right? So you already have, you know, a mark on your chest. But going to an away stadium, everyone's rooting against you except for that one section where it's basically family and friends. So, you know, going to away stadiums, we really embrace that. You know, we worked on it hard in practice with all the noise and sound that Coach Weiss would pump in during practice. But those were fun games. You know, away games were amazing. One in particular was, you know, my first start against Penn State. We didn't win, but that atmosphere was electric. That was the first wideout that they ever did. So that was a lot of fun as well.
1: I heard this on ESPN the other day. Someone mentioned that you're the best Notre Dame quarterback. CJ Carr is the best Notre Dame quarterback since Jimmy Clausen. How does that make you feel?
14: That's humbling, and you know, there was a lot of really good quarterbacks that came out of Notre Dame. You know, starting with, you know, obviously the older guys and Brady, and then I came in. There's a lot of guys after me, you know, in between to get to CJ. But you know, it's very, very humbling for people to say that. You know, again, I had a heck of a time at Notre Dame. Obviously, I wish we could have got, you know, some more wins. But it was what it was, you know. It was tough sledding out there at times. You know, playing a freshman quarterback is always difficult. You know, playing in an NFL style system, coming from high school where, you know, we were just kind of all spread out and run and gun. But you know, very, very humbling to have people say that. But, you know, CJ's a heck of a quarterback, and I love watching him play.
1: And with everything going on with your family and your wife's surgery and stuff, you probably won't make it to the campus this year, right?
14: No, we were trying to get out, but, yeah, with her surgery and stuff like that, she's going to be down for probably 2-3 months with knee surgery. So we're hoping to get back next year and bring the boys and also bring my daughter to another game.
1: Well, you'll be looking forward to seeing that new football facility. I forgot, Eric, you've been through it, right?
2: Absolutely.
1: Yeah, I bet you've heard some things about it too, Jimmy, haven't you?
14: Yeah, it was, you know, very, very impressive when we were there. So Coach Paulus was kind of, you know, running head on that whole project. And the only thing I've seen was, you know, videos and photos and stuff like that. And it looks amazing. So looking forward to getting back there, you know, showing the kids that, seeing it for the first time, myself included. So that'll be a lot of fun next year.
1: Jack, Eric, question, final question.
2: I got one follow-up for Jimmy. You having married a USC alum, who wins the argument about whose fault it was that there is an interruption in the Notre Dame USC football series?
14: Oh man, we don't even talk about that. I mean, it's honestly sad that Notre Dame and the SC rivalry, you know, got put on pause. I have a bunch of friends and stuff that went to SC, played there, and you know, they're upset about it as well. It's just it's tough to see, but hopefully they can get it back on the schedule here shortly.
1: Yeah, how much time does Lincoln Riley have if he loses another game?
14: I think honestly, I've been watching them out here. I mean, it'll be a big test for them against Oregon today, but I mean, they got a lot of great talent. I think he's doing a great job over there. You know, it's tough nowadays with the portal and everything going on, NIL, I don't know, man. It's tough sledding out there for these coaches, you know, just for kids that are great, and then somebody else pays them more money, and they're, you know, switching schools. So it's hard to get a good nucleus of guys, I feel like, to compete every year, because every time kids play well, you know, they're out on the street and their agents are trying to get them more money, et cetera, et cetera. So there's, you know, not a lot of allegiance to, you know, sticking to one school. But I think he's doing a great job. I mean, he's a great person. Spent some time with him. And I love his offense. I mean, his offense is great. Just trying to get the ball into the playmakers' hands and let them make plays.
1: Talk about the portal and everything. Eric, remind everybody how many people have gone through Purdue in the last 2 years, players?
2: Well, it's freshmen and transfers together is 86 in the last two cycles.
14: Yeah, that's, I mean, how do you create a team with that? You know, it's very difficult, and I mean, I feel for the college coaches, because it's, you know, it's not just the basic recruiting, but you're trying to recruit kids out of the portal. The kids are leaving your school. It's tough. You know, to have 86 kids in the past couple of years, like you said, I mean, that's difficult.
1: Hey, Jimmy, thanks for taking the time. 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
14: Hey, thanks so much, guys. 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
1: 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We'll be right back.
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1: Got it. So we're going to talk on air about a little editing here for commercials in. We got 3 minutes to stay on before we end the show?
0: We have 6 minutes.
1: Well, we got 6 minutes. Okay, yeah. So we're okay. Sorry about that, guy. Just had to do some housekeeping. Was a little confused, which isn't unusual for me.
0: This is how we make the sausage.
1: That's right. This is how we make the music. Okay. All right. So let's have some general discussion about tonight's game, and then we'll get some predictions and stuff.
2: Well, if it's going on still tonight, it's gone into multiple overtimes.
0: Here we are in the 17th overtime.
1: So what do you think, Eric?
0: 102-102.
1: Oh, you know, real quick. Okay, because we got a little more time than I thought. So if you guys are prepared for this, if I ask you the question, Eric, who's the offensive assistant coach that would be MVP at this point, who would you say?
2: I would say, and you're not allowed to give like a coordinator, right? You want assistant coach.
1: I think they don't get love too much, enough love.
2: I would go Joe Rudolph, just because of what he's had to deal with shuffling people in and out and dealing with injuries.
1: Fair enough. Jack, offensive assistant coach MVP award today.
3: Gino Gaudioli for me.
2: That's an easy one.
3: We know how good CJ Carr is, but I think he doesn't get enough credit for, you look at the 2024 season, and he had to develop Riley Leonard on the fly, which was not an easy, Riley deserved a lot of credit for that, obviously, but Gino Gaudioli deserves credit as well. And then he had, in the backups in that room, Steve Angeli, power forward starter, Kenny Minchie, power forward starter, just beat A&M, CJ Carr, power forward starter for Notre Dame. Like, that's a monumentally impressive accomplishment.
2: And his father passed away the day before the Wisconsin game.
1: Mm. Right. Was it the same week as Adon Shuler's dad passed away? Same week?
2: Yes.
3: A few days after, yeah.
1: That is tough. I mean, I'm sure I've heard Adon, you know, dedicating the season to him, but he is just playing lights out. And to have that, you know, I mean, I've recently lost a parent, so I just, not even in a, being competitive, that's, I don't know how you keep your concentration, but obviously they're made of different mold. Eric, how about a defensive MVP assistant coach?
2: I'm going to go with Charlie Partridge. I think you could pick any of those guys. They're all new guys, but I think what Charlie Partridge is doing on and off the field with recruiting puts him at the top of my list.
1: Jack?
3: Charlie Partridge is not particularly close. You can read any number of articles that I've written on the subject, whether it's about Bryce Young's development or this week about the pass rush as a whole. But, like, the work he is doing with the mental side of pass rushing, like game planning for an offensive tackle game.

0: team's played its most recent game and the other team has too.
1: 2 weeks now.
0: Now 2 weeks going forward. I haven't changed mine. I'm going to go with Notre Dame 45, Purdue 6. Purdue's probably going to score more than that. But here's my prediction. Those 6 points are going to come from Jacobo Echeverria Lozano.
2: There you go.
1: Oh, my God. Jack, what do you think? I'm exhausted by this names.
3: I'm going to go Notre Dame 41, Purdue 10. Go White Sox.
1: When's the next White Sox game?
3: Tonight at 7, big one.
1: Oh, that's good. You go from football right into watching a baseball game.
3: Exactly. I'm driving, which means I don't have to work, and I can just put the game on radio or stream it in the car.
2: Are they still a game behind Cleveland?
3: Game behind with the tiebreaker.
2: Okay.
3: So they need to go 2-0 while Cleveland goes 1-1.
1: So, Jim, I'll give yours since you're...
2: What did I say yesterday? I said 49-13. Yesterday.
1: You're all in the 40s. I'm not going to give mine. We'll rely on your guys. Mine doesn't mean anything.
2: Oh, fine. Whatever.
1: All right.
2: You have?
0: Come on.
2: What do you have?
1: 47-13.
3: Give your pick, Tim.
2: There you go.
1: All right.
0: 47-13.
1: So hard. Hey. And a thank you to... what's his name over there? And Jack from Blue and Gold. Eric Hansen, Jack Zobel, Jim Irizarry. Hey, stand by. Next is the Notre Dame Network pregame show. Then it's kickoff just after 2 p.m. And after the game, make sure to join Jim on Indy Overtime with the game stats and postgame interviews. Please join us next Saturday as your Fighting Irish take on North Carolina. 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For Jim Irizarry, Eric Hansen, and Jack Zobel, this is Tim Growl. We hope you enjoyed today's show. 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
9: We're going inside him.
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9: We're
7: going
9: outside him. Out of the pack, 30, 35, goodbye baby! At the 50, the 40, the 30, the 20, the 10, touchdown Irish!
10: And when we get him on the run once, we're going to keep him on the run.
7: Down the near sideline, waiting for Watts, the 20, cuts inside the 10, here comes the speed, touchdown! 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Now he's on the move. Over the 40, 30, 20, 10. He's going to go all the way to the house. 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
11: Thank you very much, and good afternoon, America. Welcome to Notre Dame football. Today, the Irish hit the road and make the two-hour drive south to West Lafayette, Indiana, for an in-state rivalry renewed today for the 90th time. It's the Purdue Boilermakers and the third-ranked Notre Dame Fighting Irish. Hi, folks, and happy College Football Saturday, along with Mike Golic and Tony Simeone in the booth at Ross-Ade Stadium in West Lafayette. Johnny Soper with you from our network studios in downtown Chicago, Illinois. Gentlemen, good afternoon. Even though it's the first true road game of the season, you guys didn't even need a hotel room for this one.
12: No, it was a really pleasant drive down, company aside. I had a great time driving down. No, it was a great carpool, Mike. I enjoyed 2 hours in the car. We kind of solved all the world's problems
13: on
12: the way down.
13: Yeah, we did. He did have a rule, speak only when spoken to. But, you know, once we got over that hurdle, we were okay. No, I remember this trip as a player at Notre Dame as well. You know, nice easy bus ride.
11: Yeah.
13: The night before in, and you don't have to worry about getting out a planner, all that. It's very, very convenient.
11: No question about it. I know Lambeau Field was a road trip in the sense that they had to travel, but that was a neutral site game, 50-50 crowd and all that. This one will be, I bet you there's going to be a lot of Irish fans there today, but it certainly, I think, will skew Purdue. There's no question about that. Irish are 3-0 in 2026 and coming off a 27-10 win over Michigan State last weekend in the first night game at Notre Dame Stadium. Fellas, as I watched that game back this week, I kind of came away feeling like that score was really not indicative of how dominant Notre Dame was in that game. They failed to capitalize on some of the red zone opportunities that they had, and if they converted some of those field goals into touchdowns, I know that's easy to say now in hindsight, but Tony, I really don't think that game was that close against Michigan State.
12: I think it's one of those games that we talked about it towards the end of the broadcast. It's kind of a coach's dream, maybe, that you win and you have plenty you can coach coach up. I'm with you that I think the team played well. I think everybody's maybe just anxious to see the running game come along. But
11: you mentioned running the football, and the Irish ground game last week, 43 carries, 161 yards, three touchdowns between Aeneas Williams, Nolan James Jr., and then C.J. Carr on the quarterback sneak that he checked into in the second half. They averaged just 3.7 yards per carry. This feels like a day, I think, Tony, that this is a good litmus test for this rushing attack for Notre Dame, because this is a Purdue defense that has some serious weaknesses in that area, and I think in 3.5 hours' time, I think we'll have learned a lot more about this Irish rushing attack, positively or negatively.
12: Yeah, you look at Purdue, they're allowing 207 rushing yards per game, so your eyes light up, I'm sure, as an offensive lineman and running back. I think back to 2 years ago here, listen, this was kind of the get-right game in venue after the struggles against NIU, and I recall Jadarian Price, when they were leading 35-0, they were just going to run the clock out with, I think, 8 seconds left to turn into a 65-yard touchdown or something along those lines. You're looking for a performance like that today from running back, I think, just to maybe put everyone at ease, because Marcus Freeman said it for years, they want to be a run-first team, and if you're going to go deep in the playoff, you need to be a run-first team, right, Mike? And right now, I just say there's maybe a lack of confidence that's who they are in their DNA 3 games in.
13: Quite honestly, I think between the O-line coach, the O-coordinator, the running back coach, the running backs, and the offensive line, they're getting a little tired of hearing it, right?
11: Oh, yeah.
13: Again, it was going to be tough to duplicate what went on the last couple of years with the running backs that they had. So they're looking to, as we mentioned, they're, 107th in the country in rushing, 130 yards a game. That's not something the norm that Notre Dame is used to. So as much as we talk about it and I talk about it, I'm sure they talk about it and they hear about it ad nauseum about how the running game needs to improve, and nobody wants to improve it as much as those guys.
11: Tony, you mentioned Purdue has kind of been a punching bag for the Irish the last couple of seasons. You know, that game in 2024 after Notre Dame lost to NIU, they go to West Lafayette the next week and just pound the Boilermakers. 66-7 was the final. Last year at Notre Dame Stadium, after starting 0-2 with losses to Miami and Texas A&M, it was a 35-23 game at the halftime break. And remember, there was that lightning delay right before halftime, and that served as the kind of the halftime break, and that was, I think, around 90 minutes or maybe a little longer of a delay. But the Irish outran them in the second half and ended up winning 56-30. It's been a tough sled for the Boilermakers. They have not won a conference game since 2023 when they beat Indiana, and that was before Kurt Cignetti arrived. But I don't think today is going to be 66-7, because that Purdue team in 2024, they just laid down at the half. I mean, they just completely quit. I don't see that happening today. I think they're going to play 4 quarters.
12: No, I think Barry Odom's done a really nice job here in his second year. They made a coaching change that they had to after that 2024 season. When they came to South Bend last year, I mean, they gave Notre Dame fits in the first half. They were really creative with their play calling. That was really, at halftime, Adon Shuler came back after he was suspended for the first half targeting, and then Chris Ash's defense looked like the dominant force they were for the remaining 9.5 games of the season. I think that you want to see something similar today, kind of on the offensive running portion of the ball. Can you get it going back that way? Yeah, they have been a punching bag, but it's a better team. Ryan Brown can throw it. My antennas are up about this Purdue team. I think they can score some big plays, at least offensively today. We shouldn't be shocked if they're at least competitive for a while in this one.
11: Second year for Barry Odom at the helm for Purdue. He was Purdue was 2-10 last year. They were 1-11 in 2024, and Barry Odom still trying to figure out how they can turn this thing around, but they have a tall order today against the third-ranked Fighting Irish of Notre Dame. Coming up after the break, Notre Dame defensive tackle Teon Gray joins the show. We'll get his thoughts before the Irish and the Purdue kick off at 2:07 p.m. Eastern Time. 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
20: When you breathe well, you live better. The passion around what we do at Advent is premised on the fact that outside of Advent's four walls, most people don't have access to these simple solutions. So most people, in order to get better, have to go through surgeries in an operating room, have to use machines that they don't want to use. And at Advent, we've decided it doesn't need to be like that. And it's what you deserve.
11: Welcome back to pregame coverage. Johnny Soper with you. The Irish getting set to take on the Purdue Boilermakers. And we are pleased to be joined now by Notre Dame defensive lineman Teon Gray. Big picture, Teon, 3-0 through the first 25% of the season. How would you describe the team's performance overall through these first three games? How are you feeling about it?
21: I'll say our team performance is good, but we've got the mindset not good enough. We don't want to get too comfortable, too complacent, to where, like, last year we leave it up to the judges. Even though I know I wasn't here, I still feel that pain. But I didn't make it all the way at my other school, so like I hold on to that, and I use that to push me and motivate me. And then with the team here, they use what happened last year to push and motivate them, and just seeing how badly like it affects them, like it makes me want to go harder for them so we could achieve the team goal at the end.
11: Let's talk about the defense as a whole. You guys have been great. Just giving up 2 touchdowns, 23 points in 3 games. What are some of the good things that you think the unit as a whole are doing through this first 3 games of the season?
21: It's like our unit as a whole, we're always sticking together. We're not turning against each other. Somebody let up a play, okay, cool, boom, next play. Like we're not dragging it on. We picking each other up, and we just being each other's keeper. We always like be our brother's keeper.
11: I want to ask you about your experience here at Notre Dame. You're a newcomer to this team. Tell me about what it's been like for you, whether it's football, academically, the whole nine yards about being a student here at Notre Dame.
21: Yeah, being a student here at Notre Dame is truly a blessing. Like, it's really different, and it's really going to change you for the better. I know when I first came here, like,

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3: Indeed it is. 49-10. Getting a little... numbers are going crazy. 49-10. Notre Dame retains the Shillelagh Trophy by beating Purdue 49-10. I just like saying that. I'm Jim Irizarry. We'll hear from Marcus Freeman, his post-game press conference. We'll also hear, we've got some player audio, too. We've got CJ Carr. We've got Spencer Porath. We've got Joey O'Brien taking the microphone as well after the game today. So, very, very, very, very, very cool. So, shall we? As I load some things in. To start, it was kind of boring. Traded some three and outs. Notre Dame's defense held Purdue after their second drive. That was following a 12-play, 46-yard drive that ate up 5:42 off the clock. Notre Dame responds with a 4-play drive, 53-yard drive that is capped off quite nicely. CJ Carr to Micah Gilbert. They're best friends now.
4: Three carries, 13 yards for James to start this contest. Second down and three. Carr's in the shotgun along the far hash. Motions James Flanagan out wide to the right. Now drops, looking over the middle, firing for Gilbert at the goal line. He catches for a touchdown. 27-yard strike from Carr to Micah Gilbert. And he's in the end zone for the third straight week.
3: I'm telling you, I think we're all going to like how that connection just continues to grow as the season goes on. That made it 7-0 Notre Dame. Purdue follows that with a 6-play drive, but they wind up punting there. Notre Dame gets the ball just inside the start of the second quarter. 14:56 actually off the clock there. 4 plays, 86 yards. It gets capped off with everybody's big question, Aeneas Williams.
4: Carr's in the shotgun, two receivers right. Great house and phase on that way with Gilbert by himself to the left of the formation. Williams gets the carry up the middle. He's untouched over the 10. 5, touchdown! Aeneas Williams to the house from 22 yards out. And it's the longest run of the season for Notre Dame.
5: How far was that run, Tony?
4: 22 yards.
5: 22 yards. Cross them off the list of one of the seven teams in FBS who has not had a 20-yard run. There you go. Thank you, Aeneas, for making me look good.
3: And cross it off we shall. That made things 14-0 in favor of Notre Dame. CJ Carr would cap off a 13-play drive, 85 yards, almost 6 minutes off the clock. A 1-yard rush there. That made it 21-0. Notre Dame's defense was kind of, everywhere. A little suffocating. They finished with 6 sacks on the day. One of those sacks came from Bryce Young, and it produced this.
4: Okay, 4:25 to go here in the second. Third down and 8. Empty backfield for Brown. He drops. Here comes the pressure. He's sacked. Bryce Young got it loose, and it's picked up by Drake Bowen, and the Irish score. It's a touchdown for the defense. A sack fumble, and it's the 4th touchdown of the game.
3: Drake Bowen's first collegiate touchdown right there makes things 28-0. Nolan James Jr. would get a 3-yard reception on a 6-play drive just before halftime for from C.J. Carr. That made it 35-0.

0: Wasn't 2 years ago it was 42-0 at halftime in West Lafayette? Yeah, I kind of started getting that feeling again. Didn't quite get us out of control, but still. The shutout was finished by Purdue in the third quarter with 4:10. Jacobo Echevarria Lozano, 47-yard field goal there off of a 6-play, 20-yard drive. Cooper Flanagan got on the stat sheet today with a touchdown, a 2-yard reception from C.J. Carr. That's that just inside the start of the fourth quarter. That made things 42-3. Matt Jeffrey gets on the board, too, with a touchdown.
1: Mylon Graham and Matt Jeffrey are split out to the right. Jerome Bettis Jr. is to the left. Maybe he could get his first touchdown. Shotgun for Grubbs. 4:10 to play. Grubbs takes the snap. Looks right. Throws for the end zone. It's caught. Matt Jeffrey with a touchdown. And Notre Dame extends the lead. First touchdown of the season for Jeffrey. And the Irish are on top big.
0: Also wound up being Noah Grubbs' first touchdown pass, too. So put that in the book. The touchdown shutout, I guess. That ended with 6 seconds left by Purdue. Owens with a 14-yard reception thrown to him by Chuba, the backup quarterback. That gave us the 49-10 final score there. There were some impressive stats today. Again, for start, let's start with the defense first. Let's go defense first. Like I said, 6 sacks, 4 of them in the first half. Bryce Young with 2 of those sacks, by the way. He's looking like his dad did here. Like just an unstoppable force. Don Shuler with 7 tackles today. Jalen Sneed with 6. Joey O'Brien, a fantastic first start for the freshman there. 5 tackles, including a half sack. Boubacar Traore made his presence felt again. He was all over the place. DJ McKinney with 3 tackles. Francis Brew with 3 tackles. KVA with 3 tackles. Drake Bowen with 3 tackles. And, of course, a touchdown. That's just the defense. A fairly pedestrian day for C.J. Carr, I guess. 14 for 22. 237 yards. 3 touchdowns. He did throw an interception, though, which breaks his streak going back, I believe, to the Pitt game last year. So, still a rating of 190. Oh, no! Aeneas Williams, 14 rushes, 80 yards with the touchdown. Let's see. Jonas Walton got in, too. 7 rushes, 61 yards. Overall, the running attack, 32 rushes, 177 yards. That's an average of 5.5. I think the running game is going to be okay. Nice clean game by Notre Dame, too. Just 1 penalty for 15 yards. It was a pass interference play on that last drive by Purdue that resulted in the touchdown. 6 penalties for Purdue for 46 yards. Purdue held to 40 yards rushing on the day. 40. On 31 rushes. That is a 1.3 average. The Purdue running attack, that's going to be heading back to the drawing board. Notre Dame's defense kept Ryan Brown in check, too. 18 for 28, 111 yards, no touchdowns. So that is exactly what they needed to do. Because, as we've said, Purdue can sling it. Third best passing offense in the country going into today. But overall, just a dominant team effort by Notre Dame. Really all the way around. Spencer Porath in his return to Purdue. 7 for 7 on extra points, so there was a pretty good clip of the game where he outscored all of Purdue. Wow. We'll hear from Marcus Freeman coming up. as ND Overtime comes back after this.
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0: Number three, Notre Dame beating Purdue today, 49-10 in West Lafayette. Here is Coach Marcus Freeman after the game.
5: Again, proud of those guys. Rivalry game. You know, I thought they played really well, especially in the first half. Lights out. And you know, the best thing about the second half is they responded to a little adversity. They come out there with no pick. You know, the defense does a good job of getting the ball back. But then you start to see, I think we punted the next series too. And so we had a little adversity. And it might not have been the score, but it's the expectations that we have. And it was good to see them respond the way they did on that third drive on offense and defense. You know, did a really good job. And they obviously scored the last series, but there's going to be great teaching, man. So proud of those guys. Big rivalry win, and we're going to enjoy it, and we'll get back to work tomorrow.
6: Second girl in the middle, Jack Slovin.
7: Coach Ruben, when you see CJ kind of get off by that corner in the wildcat formation and kind of get in space, is that the competitiveness you're used to from behind the scenes, and what does that do for the rest of the team when you see that?
5: So, like, was CJ's response to that?
7: Yeah, but like, is that the competitiveness you see from behind the scenes, and what does that do for the rest of the team when you see that?
5: I mean, I hope that's the response of every person on our team. Like, somebody pushes you, and I'm not saying he's wrong. CJ maybe should have been ready for it. But, I mean, I want all of our guys to be like that. And yeah, and I know where you're getting at. He's a dang competitor. He is a competitive dude, and I'm sure he wanted to run the same play again the next play. But the thing I love about him is he channels that competitive spirit in the right direction. And that's what real competitors got to do. You can't be out of control. Right, you can't lose control of self. You got to channel that competitive spirit where it needs to be channeled, and that's what I love about him most.
7: It was probably a bunch different than what you think here. What impressed you most about the defensive performance in the first half of
5: the
7: offense?
5: Yeah, I knew we had to get pressure on the quarterback, and however many guys we had to send in, we would do. But we got good 4-man pressure. The one play which was huge is. I think Bryce sacks the quarterback, Bubakar forces the fumble, Drake scoops and scores. Like, that was a huge moment for us. So I think it put us up 28. I think so, right? And then the offense comes back in a 2-minute situation, goes scored, but that play was huge. But it was that pressure. It was the 4-man pressure that we were able to get on the quarterback that really helped this defense.
6: Same row, Ethan Laszlo.
8: Coach, what did you think about the performance of you young guys later down the line?
5: And I'm sure some teachable moments. I think Jonas popped a big run. It was good to get him in there. It's hard to evaluate like right in the moment. You're only able to see the big plays, right? But it was good to get those guys in there because I've said it before. There's nothing like real game reps to evaluate, and that's the best thing about it. Like, is I know Ash he's greedy like all of us. And, you know, he didn't want to give up that last touchdown. But you know what? If we win the game 49-10 and you can get those valuable reps that we're going to be able to teach from on both sides of the ball, wouldn't trade it.
8: And as good as that first half was, did you feel like there was anything noticeable that you guys could have improved on execution-wise?
5: I don't know about the execution. I didn't think like we had the play style that we usually have early in the third. And listen, we've been in that position before and gone out there and done really well, but there's a couple times I saw a couple defenders like not finishing the play, not physically running through the ball carrier, and some uncharacteristic things, but that's the challenge. Like the score can't make you play a certain type of way. I mean, that's the challenge that we all have. Like, it's human nature to go out there and say, we're up 35-0. We're good. Like, I don't want to get hurt. But it's free will to choose to play the way that we demand. And I think it's going to be a great teaching opportunity after we stop celebrating tomorrow. We get back and watch the film to say, hey, you tell me, is this the play style that we should play with? And those honest conversations will happen tomorrow. But they're all great opportunities to learn from.
6: Isaiah Darnold.
9: Coach, you talked about last week, Ryan Brown, this year has been a lot more comfortable in the pocket. You guys had 4 sacks in the first half. Let's talk about the D-line group when you talk about this game.
5: They're deep. They play hard. You're rolling 3 guys on the inside with Tion, with Armel, and with Brew. And you're keeping them fresh. But you're starting to gain some trust in those next ends, too. You're seeing LT, Logan Thomas, you're seeing Keon get in there and really give us some valuable reps. And so, look, it's a deep group. They are well coached. They play extremely hard. It's a reflection of understanding what's expected of them, and you're seeing production from them.
9: And just talking about the game as a whole, I know you haven't been able to watch yet, but would you say this is the most complete game that you guys have managed to see?
5: Race was pretty good, you know. It was pretty good. But this was a great win, and I'll tell you why, is that, you know, these guys worked extremely hard. We pushed the heck out of them this week, and we have to every week. But this one means a little bit something because you get that physical reward, right? That's why I always say there's no better feeling than the team glory concept that we talk about. But now you got that physical reward, the Shillelagh Trophy that you get to celebrate, that everybody in that room earned, and I'm proud of it.
6: Dr. Owen, left Pete Byrne.
10: Mikey Gilbert continues to just kind of shine in the passing game. Have you seen anything during the week that maybe gave you an indication of the last couple of years coming, or is it just kind of overdue?
5: I think the trust has been earned over time. It's through the summer. It's through fall camp. You know, I think the previous years you had an injury or maybe had Bo Collins, maybe, or Malachi Fields. But the trust has been earned between him and CJ. Then the game plan has called for it in the past couple of weeks and will continue to call for it. And they capitalize off it because there's repetition, doing over and over in practice. So that trust has to be built. But I don't want it to be just a reflection of a big play, right? This takes time. And the game determined that opportunity would come, and he took advantage of it.
10: After the fact, may not seem so big, but at the time when Bryce gets the sack in the very first play, what kind of tone set was that?
5: Very first play of the game?
10: Yeah.
5: I don't remember, but I'm sure I trust you that he got a sack the first play of the game, and that's huge. All right, it's huge. You all have the human element of nerves when you start coach, player, no matter who the opponent is. Everybody has those natural nerves in their body, and then you start the game off with a big play like that, and they chose to receive the ball. That's a huge momentum builder. Now we got to continue to build on that, but to win that play in that fashion is huge.
6: On the left, Pete Sampson.
11: Marcus, after the weekend he has had, how good did it feel for you to sort of see him have success today?
5: Yeah, he is. The week didn't, at least through our conversation, didn't shake him, faze him. He came to work every day. All of our guys do that, but it's always great to see the rewards of that, right? And I don't know what his yardage was, but it was good to see him running the ball and have a success. And, you know, I'm proud of him more than anything. And I want his mom to know that. I told him that. Tell mom that you know, I apologize for what happened, but, you know, I love him because he's in phase with it. You know, you just can't shake him, and he goes to work, and he had some rewards today because of the way he prepared.
11: You kind of touched on this a little bit, like, I don't know if you use the term professional mature today, but, like, to get up on a team early and stay on them, does that say something new about this team to you?
5: It hopefully one speaks to the preparation and the mindset when they come out here. You have to have gratitude for the opportunity. And I try to remind them of that before the game. Like, they work extremely hard for this, for an opportunity to go play an opponent. And you got to have that gratitude to go out there and grasp this opportunity. And that's what they did. And so it's a respect for your opponent. I told them that, right? You have to respect your opponent. I don't care what you see on film. You respect your opponent. If you do that, you'll be prepared and you'll come out the right way.
0: That's Marcus Freeman after Notre Dame's 49-10 victory over Purdue in West Lafayette today. He was talking about Aeneas Williams towards the end there. 14 rushes, 80 yards for Aeneas, one touchdown as well. The 22-yard run, which at that point had been the longest run of the season for Notre Dame. Jonas Walton, though, he added a 44-yard run. So, I think, like I said, I think the running attack's going to be okay. I think it's going to be okay. We'll get some player audio here coming up. We'll hear from C.J. Carr. Also, Spencer Porath making his return to Purdue today as a member of the Fighting Irish. And then we'll also hear from Joey O'Brien after his start and also his really solid first start as a freshman. Really solid. Good for Joey. We'll get that. Also, the the opponent's scoreboard, anyway. We'll go through that before we wrap things up here on ND Overtime.
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0: Here's C.J. Carr after Notre Dame's victory over Purdue today, 49-10.
8: C.J., can you talk us through your touchdown run and then the play before with the DB you had, the interaction?
15: Yeah, we've been prepping for kind of quarterback pin and pull all week. We saw Wake Forest do it last week, thought it could have success. They came out in the right look. We were looking for bear, cover one, and had a good lane. Guys made it easy for me, and walk in felt good. For sure.
8: And then why was the middle of the field working so well for you guys today?
15: They came out and played a little bit of cover two, which we didn't see a bunch on tape other than the first game in. So, you know, called some really, you know, well-executed plays and took advantage of it when it was there.
16: Second row, Jack Sobel.
7: CJ, you mentioned seeing the cover two. How are you able to adjust to that quickly after not seeing too much on tape? And what are the key things of those seam shots that you said?
15: Yeah, I think we just had the right play called on at the right time a lot of the times, and our guys have seen, you know, obviously didn't prep for it a bunch, but the guys have played against cover two and what we do on our defense and was able to adjust on the fly. And you know, we've done that. We've thrown that inside post many times with Micah and other guys throughout the year. And so being able to kind of react on the fly was really impressive.
7: We get the clean version of what you said in number four.
15: Yeah, we were just talking about the game and how it was going. Yeah.
6: Front row,
17: Clark. CJ, Purdue had the ball more, they ran more plays. Can you talk about the production that you guys had in your opportunities?
15: Yeah, it felt good to be efficient. Obviously, we come out in the second half and would love to have been a little bit better in those first two drives. But overall, I thought the guys fought well and played a really good game and super excited with the results.
6: Front row, second for the left. CJ, Coach was just talking about how this is one of the most well-rounded wins you guys have had, but it's also the rivalry. So in your eyes, how was this a big win for you guys against an in-state rival like this?
15: Yeah, huge win to beat a good, you know, Big Ten team and to go on the road and do it. And you know, really excited with the win. And once again, thought the guys played a complete game and had a lot of fun.
6: To that point, 7 touchdowns all scored by different players. What does that say about not just the offense, but this whole team can do?
15: Super exciting. I think, you know, the talent that we have up and down this roster is shown with that stat. And 7, that's wild. I didn't even know that. 7 touchdowns, 7 different guys. That's pretty cool. The guys will be pumped about that for sure.
0: That is pretty cool. CJ Clark, 14 of 22 today, 237 yards, 3 touchdowns, an interception. Pretty solid day. Also a rushing touchdown, too. He can do it all. Speaking of doing it all, as far as the kicking game goes, Spencer Porath, he was 7 for 7 on extra points today. Former Boilermaker making his return to West Lafayette.
8: Spencer, just talk a little bit how good did it feel to come back into West Lafayette and get a winning trophy?
15: Yeah, I mean, I think it was just great to get back into Rossade. I know it's a great stadium and there's great fans, and so it's great to get back in front of them and play in front of them.
8: How do you feel like the kicking unit as a whole has gelled so far this year, especially with you and Jasper coming out with you guys?
15: Yeah, no, I think it took a lot of work starting back to January. Just, you know, every day and every week, you know, going out and we keep talking about elevating and getting a little bit better. And so as the season goes on, we'll continue to work and get better.
6: Was there any extra emotion for you coming back to West Lafayette?
15: Yeah, I think definitely the bus ride in, going back on campus definitely hit me a little bit. Just a lot of good memories from my 2 years here, so yeah.
6: Coach and CJ were talking about how this is one of the most well-rounded wins you guys have had, but to go up against a rival, even outside of your personal connection to it, how big of a win was this for you guys?
15: Yeah, I think it was great to see so many guys go out there and contribute. I kind of heard CJ say it with all the different guys that caught passes for touchdowns or scored touchdowns. You just saw guys, different guys making plays all over the field. It just shows the, you know, how good this team can be.
0: That's Spencer Porath. Finally, we got Joey O'Brien, the freshman, making his first start today in the secondary. The safety had 5 tackles, a half sack. He got that. He was in on that sack with Boubacar Traore. Just a solid day. Just a solid day for the freshman. Here's Joey.
18: One aspect of your week of preparation for a passing attack that stretches horizontally, vertically, and what it was like for you to step into that role?
15: Yeah, so I'm in a bunch of meetings extra with Coach Jaycock, Coach Ash. They told me I was starting on Tuesday. So it was kind of a bunch of preparation, just making sure I'm good with everything because it was a lot on my plate. But they helped me. The guys, Luke Talich and Tay-Tay, helped me a lot. They were always meeting with me, too, so they kind of made it easy.
18: We often ask people this after they get a little taste of back in their freshman year, but what was it like? How important was it for you to get in the game, even in different packages prior to this game? Did that help calm nerves? I'm sure there's more nerves in the starting role, but that helped a little bit calm your nerves for this game.
15: Yeah, definitely. Coach Jaycock was telling me, just get my feet wet, play by play. It doesn't matter the play load. Just go out there, do your job, and then that will be it.
6: Second row on the left, Isaiah Dunn.
9: Joey, your first game, your emotions. The last time you played the game was high school.
15: Mm-hmm.
9: Now that you're in this, talk about your
15: emotions. I kind of told Luke I wasn't too nervous going out there. I feel like playing a little bit in those first couple games, that kind of helped me. But of course, you know, you're starting on number three team in the country. Like, it's a great feeling, and the nerves definitely were high, but all the guys were very supportive of me. They calmed me down, made sure I knew what I was doing, so it's pretty.
9: And with this defense in your first start, alongside the Don Shuler, how was it like playing with him?
15: I mean, he's a captain. He's the best player on the team. Like, he's a dog. He literally leads me every time. Like I said, me and Extra with him, just going over little things, just calling me at night, going over film. Like, he's just a great leader, great teammate.
6: Same row, Jack Sobel.
7: You mentioned meeting Extra with the coaches with the Don. Like, Christian, you said that is kind of one of your hallmarks, that you'll use your free time to help you get the football team. Talk about how you go about that and how that's helping you move forward.
15: Yeah, it's kind of like, it's a job now, to be honest, so you got to get your stuff done. I mean, where I want to be, I want to be an All-American. I want to help this team go to the national championship. I want to help them do whatever they can. So that means, you know, coming in early mornings, late nights, that's what I'm going to be able to do.
7: What's it like from a safety perspective when the pass rush is giving, what are the fans doing today?
15: Yeah, definitely. I mean, they're all four dogs down there, like Bubakar, Bryce, Armel, the list goes on and on. Drake too, Kingston, like, they just make it easy. I mean, if the quarterback has 3 seconds to throw, I mean, and they're getting hit every time too, that's not going to be, it's going to be easier for us.
6: Front row, Mike Garavino.
19: What kind of advice did you get from Talich and Berante this week, and how helpful have they been just getting you to this point?
15: Mm-hmm. They kind of just told me have fun out there. Like, they told me they know what I could do. Just have fun, don't stress about it too much, because, I mean, all the preparation I did was a great help, so just have fun. That's what they told me.
19: In an April, late April Blue Bowl game, seems like forever ago, but how worried were you walking off the field that day on crutches and wondering if this would even be possible for another year?
15: Yeah, I mean, that was a scary moment. That was my first injury ever, so obviously it was like a setback, but like I said, everyone's so supportive in there. Like, it's really like a family, so there wasn't really any stressing.
6: Last question, opportunity, Thought Girl, Chris Daly.
20: Yeah, Joey, one quick question for you. Some Peacock broadcaster, so I don't know if you ever spoke with Kyle, if you had what he say to you, but even with that, you know, what does it mean to be compared to a guy who's one of the best players in the NFL?
15: I mean, it's a great feeling to be compared to him, but, you know, I'm Joey O'Brien, I got to do what I got to do. Of course, we have the same traits, stuff like that, but I'm just trying to be the best me and just be the best player to help this team.
0: CJ Carr, Spencer Porath, and that was Joey O'Brien postgame after Notre Dame's 49-10 victory over Purdue, retaining the Shillelagh Trophy. Which, hey, there's some more hardware for the front of Shields Hall right there. So you can go check that out anytime. It's open to the public during the week. Opponent's scoreboard at the current moment, Wisconsin is trailing number 13 Penn State right now in the second quarter. Actually, that just went to halftime. 17-7 the score there. Wisconsin putting that that touchdown up just before the half. Nebraska leading Michigan State with 6 minutes left in the first half. 17-10 the score there. Rice is going to be taking on Fresno State tonight at 10 p.m. on the CW. Stanford hosting Georgia Tech, 10:30 tonight on ESPN. BYU is off this week. They're going to be at TCU next week at 7 o'clock. Navy losing last night at UAB, 24-20. Miami hosting Central Michigan. That's kicking off right now on the CW, actually. Miami going through that powerhouse schedule. Boston College loses at home today to Virginia Tech, 21-14. SMU hosting Missouri State tonight at 9 o'clock on the ACC network. North Carolina is next for Notre Dame. They are off today. The kickoff on that game, anybody's guess. Why should we know when a game is going to kick off, you know, 6 days before it happens? Damn you, Bill Belichick. Damn you. Damn you. Anyway, that's the opponent's scoreboard. 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Once we find out when kickoff is against North Carolina, we'll know when coverage starts next week. 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
27: Tennessee, which I thought was over at one point, was 2017, came down to a Hail Mary. Wake Forest got a blocked field goal to beat Louisville 30-27. So there were some decent games in the morning. I mean, Ohio State, you know, they blew out Illinois. And so it wasn't a ton of them. Notre Dame blows out Purdue 49-10. But this afternoon window, just like you just said, you know, Utah was up big on Iowa State. And I thought, man, Utah is looking really good. They hadn't played anybody. I was ready to kind of, okay, that's a team that hadn't played anybody but has proven something. All of a sudden, man, Iowa State, like you said, there's plenty of time in that game, and it's a one-score game there at 24-17. They've outscored Utah in the second half 14-0. It does look like, again, there's a ton of time in the Ole Miss-Florida game, but they're up 31-21, as you said, and they're driving. So really, the only blowout we have in the top 25, and we're gonna talk about this in the five things we learned today. John Mateer's just really bad, but 38-6, and this doesn't surprise me. Oklahoma has struggled to score. Hell, they struggled to score last week against New Mexico at home, and they're down 38-6 to Georgia, which I think it's a combination of things. I think that Oklahoma's offense and John Mateer are not very good, and I think that Georgia at number two is Very good. So there's that combination of that. And again, we'll keep an eye on Iowa, Michigan too. Like you said, Iowa just took the lead over them 14-13. Michigan just scored 19-14, and that one was 7 minutes left. So we got a bunch of really good games in the middle window here that will keep you up to date. And as part of the five things that we learned today, we'll put some of the late games into that conversation as well. And I'll jump Will in here. Texas A&M and LSU, both with a loss. That's huge tonight. 7:30 on NBC. Oregon and USC is a huge game. 12 versus 20 USC, I think, could effectively put Oregon out of the college football playoff. That is a huge game. By the way, they just showed USC's bus. Art's going to love this. They just showed USC's bus showing up, and they were rocking the bus back and forth. I've never seen that, where like they were literally inside the bus, and they were so jacked up, like the thing was rocking back and forth. So that was crazy. And then big game. And then tonight, also underrated, number 24 Mississippi State, with what I think is Taylor, the quarterback at Mississippi State, is a dark horse candidate for the Heisman, versus number 19 Missouri, is a really good game tonight. So lots of good games tonight. I think the huge two, Texas A&M, LSU, Oregon versus USC. Also, don't forget about Alabama and South Carolina. I just don't think that South Carolina's got a chance in that game. Bama's playing really good defense. Russell is really starting to play well, the freshman there. So there's a number of games that we will go through. We will keep you up to date on everything that is going on as well, and we'll ask you or talk about the five things that we learned today. By the way, do you want to give us an update? Let's wait. Okay. We're going to keep the people. Ole Miss, Florida, something just happened there, but we're not going to tell you. That's right. We're going to tease it. We're going to tell you. Ole Miss in Florida, we'll tell you the latest on that. We'll lead with that coming up next. And then these are the five things that we learned today in college football. We'll do it coming up next. It is College Saturday Now on Westwood One Sports and the Westwood One Sports app.
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26: Now, the latest forecast from the WSBT Weather Center.
14: The rest of today remains quiet with partly cloudy skies overhead. Cool tonight, lows mid-40s. Another day with lots of sun tomorrow, high Sunday, low 70s. Looking dry the first half of the work week with plenty of sun to go around. Highs low to mid-70s most days this week. A front brings in better rain chances midweek. Expect scattered showers from Wednesday into the start of next weekend. I'm WSBT 22 meteorologist Jessica Burns.
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6: College Saturday Now continues as we get you up to 11 p.m. Eastern Time. What a day it has been thus far on the landscape of college football. Had some upsets, had some heartbreak. Keep you up to speed with all of it as we roll here throughout the next 3 hours. Just what a day it's been, man. My heart's a little hurt at the moment because of... Did they go final yet? Yes, they did go final. Ole Miss falling on the road to Florida 52. Yeah, I said it. 52-28. And the shocking piece to me about this football game is just how poor, right? Just how poor this Ole Miss defense looked. They could have been better. They should have been better. Silver lining in this one is that you still got another very, very strong performance out of one Trinidad Chambliss. A very, very strong performance out of Trinidad Chambliss. I thought he was damn good throughout the course of this football game, but reality is they lost. The reality is they lost, and they're now going to be, you know, forced to pick up the pieces here. And I think if you're Ole Miss, let this be it. You know, let this be it. Let this be, you know, your slip up, your hiccup on the schedule. Because if it's not, things could get very, very, very interesting, pretty quickly. Let's do this so we have the opportunity to each and every Saturday we keep you up to speed with the latest in the world. A college football here on College Saturday Now. Right now, time for another College Saturday Now Scoreboard Now update.
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6: All righty. Bunch of good games still on tap. Check in with the Hurricanes for the first time. They're up 28-3 over Central Michigan. Miami obviously getting the scare last week, and they're taking it out right now on Central Michigan. Darian Mensah on the short list of Heisman Trophy contenders. He's off to another brilliant start. He had a long touchdown pass to Cooper Barkay that sounded this way.
8: Both in the backfield, and Mensah steps into this one. Touchdown, Barkay!
6: Cooper Barkay getting on the board for the Hurricanes. They're up 28-3 over Central Michigan. We got you up to speed in the last segment with this one. One of my favorite youngins in the landscape of college football, Keelon Russell, the new signal caller out in Tuscaloosa. 6'3", 210 pounds.